0: Equity Justice, launched by Tara Sweeney during President Trump's first administration. The initiative created a task force that brought law enforcement, data collection, and justice teams together, an effort that led to a missing and murdered unit within the BIA.
1: All of our law enforcement working collectively on an issue of this magnitude, where we need to be cooperating and partnering, not being in silos.
0: This renewed federal push comes through an executive order from Interior Secretary Doug Burgum. Assistant Secretary Kirkland says it expands efforts to solve both new and cold cases and emphasizes prevention.
2: It's great that we're focusing on these cases that haven't been solved, but you know it would be even better if we didn't have to solve these cases in the first place.
0: Some of the Native leaders and MMIP advocates at the meeting, like Charlene Opuk with Data for Indigenous Justice, say hope now hinges on whether funding follows and if tribes are empowered to lead the work.
3: We're hoping that we see the return on investments and that it trickles down into real changes.
0: The gathering and the Interior Secretary's executive order was timed to coincide with a National Day of Awareness for Missing and Murdered Indigenous People. In Anchorage, I'm Rhonda McBride.
4: And I'm Jill Freitas.
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9: Welcome to Latino USA. I'm Maria Hinojosa. We should note that the show you're about to hear is about freedom of the press. It was recorded just before the April 25th incident at the White House Correspondents Association dinner in Washington, D.C. Officials say the suspect named Trump administration officials as his targets. President Trump and Vice President Vance were there. It was the first time that Trump attended the longstanding tradition of the yearly gathering of journalists. Okay, now let's get started. It was a regular early Wednesday morning in March. Journalist Stephanie Rodriguez and her husband, Alejandro Medina III, are dropping off their 8-year-old daughter at the school bus stop in Nashville, Tennessee.
10: We're driving her work vehicle that's covered in branding for the news network.
9: Stephanie works for Nashville Noticias, a Spanish language news outlet. And 2 days before, she was covering ICE and detentions. And that morning, in her gut, Stephanie felt like something was off.
11: Yo siempre, cuando ella se va, le hago corazones desde la ventana para que me vea.
9: And that's because every morning, when her daughter would get on the bus, Stephanie would spot her, and they would lock eyes, and Stephanie would blow kisses her way. It was like their morning tradition.
11: Y ese día, María Ángel se sentó del otro lado del bus.
9: But on this morning, her daughter, María Ángel, sat on the opposite side of the bus, so Stephanie couldn't see her and couldn't blow her her kisses.
11: Eso no me gustó. Eso nunca había pasado.
9: This little detail made Stephanie sad, and it worried her.
11: Y yo, como buena mamá protectora, yo dije, ay, ahorita voy a llamar a una amiga que está dentro del colegio para preguntarle si María Ángel llegó bien.
9: She decided she would call the school to make sure that her daughter was okay. But in fact, she was never able to make that call. Stephanie and her husband drove to the gym, and when Alejandro parked the car, he noticed there was a truck behind them.
10: And then I saw another car come in front, and then another one by the side, and then I could see another one.
9: Stephanie and Alejandro were now boxed in. They were surrounded by immigration enforcement agents.
10: It seemed about eight of them comes around the vehicle. One of them is knocking on my wife's window saying Stephanie Rodriguez and that she needed to go with them, and they were claiming that she's here illegally.
9: ICE was there to detain Stephanie.
11: Tú no tienes permiso de estar en el país.
9: The agents told Alejandro,
10: listen, I know you're a U.S. citizen. I know that's your wife. I know that y'all have a pen and green card application, but she's got to come with us.
9: Stephanie is an immigrant from Colombia. ICE agents claimed that she had missed two immigration appointments, but she and her lawyers dispute that and say that they've been following all of the rules. Still, Stephanie was cuffed. All she could think about was her daughter.
11: Por favor, busca a María Ángel. O sea, yo en ese momento nada más pensaba en la niña.
9: She told her husband to please take care of María Ángel. Then she was taken away by the federal agents.
10: And I'm having this conversation with this ICE officer that's telling us that, you know, she's got to go. And I'm like asking him why.
11: Yo siento que me impactó mucho ser yo la noticia.
9: Stephanie covers immigration, including the Trump administration's escalation against immigrants.
12: Durante el domingo también se presentaron operativos, al parecer, de inmigración en una estación de gasolina.
9: But the tables now were turned. Stephanie was not reporting the news. She had become the news. Stephanie's lawyers and other advocates believe she was targeted, not just for being an immigrant, but because of her work as a journalist. She's just the latest case of journalists arrested, detained, or deported under this current Trump administration.
13: Local independent journalist Georgia Fort, journalist Don Lemon, and others are accused of conspiring to violate civil rights.
14: A Hispanic journalist who had been living in Metro Atlanta is now deported. Mario Guevara was arrested while covering an ICE protest.
15: Sammy Hamdi, a British commentator, was detained by ICE at San Francisco Airport.
9: Once detained, Stephanie's case made headlines, and it reverberated across the country. She spent more than 2 weeks in immigration detention. It is rare for journalists to get access inside these detention facilities. Stephanie says she witnessed and experienced mistreatment, and that being there was torture.
11: Es realmente una tortura estar ahí.
9: Stephanie was released from ICE custody in late March. Today she joins me to talk about how she lived the horrors of ICE detention, not just as an immigrant, but as a journalist. For this story, I speak with journalist Stephanie Rodriguez about her time in ICE detention. We dig into what her story reveals about the inhumane conditions inside these facilities and also about the fragile state of press freedom in the U.S. About 5 years ago, Stephanie Rodriguez and her daughter, María Ángel, fled their home country of Colombia.
11: Mis amenazas eran reales.
9: They left after Stephanie received death threats because of her reporting on political corruption and armed militias.
11: Hablando sobre el ELN, las FARC, ciertas cosas relacionadas con estas guerrillas y denuncias que hice de secuestros.
9: When she got to the U.S., she filed for asylum. And to be clear, Stephanie has work authorization, and has no criminal history. Stephanie and María Ángel settled in Tennessee, and she found a job as a journalist in Nashville. Then Stephanie met Alejandro, they fell in love, and they got married earlier this year. Now she has a pending green card application as well. And everything seemed to be going her way until that Wednesday morning, when everything changed.
11: Me impactó mucho ser yo la noticia porque habíamos estado muy cerca de operativos.
9: A few days before her arrest, Stephanie was reporting on the ground in Madison, Tennessee.
11: Y recuerdo que traté de quedarme en el vehículo mientras que pasaba la situación.
9: She was reporting on those ICE operations.
11: Luego me bajé a reportar sobre un hombre de Honduras que se habían llevado.
9: And about immigrants from Latin America who were being detained. Now, she wonders.
11: Pero también sé que el hecho de estar hablando a lo mejor tanto sobre el mismo tema sí me puso a lo mejor en la mira de ellos.
9: Did her reporting put her at risk? In court documents, her lawyers claim that she was unconstitutionally retaliated against because of her reporting on ICE. And remember, Stephanie has several open, ongoing immigration processes, but under this second Trump administration, we've seen other immigrants following the legal pathways who are still being detained and deported. As a journalist who covers immigration, Stephanie knew her rights.
11: Yo en el momento lo entiendo como una detención injustificada.
9: That morning, when they cuffed her, they did not present her with a warrant.
11: Y también cuando ya estuve en el carro con este agente, ya sentía como que era contra mí.
9: Even though they were in Tennessee, they transported Stephanie to a county jail in Alabama that detains immigrants. And Stephanie heard something that raised an alarm.
11: Tú eres la reportera de Nashville. Qué bien haces tu trabajo.
9: One of the ICE agents told her, "You're the reporter from Nashville. You do a great job."
11: O sea, ellos sabían quién era.
9: She says they knew exactly who she was. In fact, an agent had a picture of her car with the Nashville Noticias logo on his phone, and that's according to court documents. Soon as Stephanie arrived at the Alabama jail, nothing could have prepared her for what was to come.
11: Es una cosa totalmente deshumanizada.
9: And she says she entered a place that was completely dehumanizing. Coming up on Latino USA.
11: Me fumiga literal mi cabeza, mis oídos, mis ojos en una situación demasiado humillante y dolorosa para mí.
9: Stephanie tells me what she witnessed and experienced firsthand in ICE detention. Stay with us, no te vayas.
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9: It's Latino USA. I'm Maria Hinojosa. When we left off, we heard from Stephanie Rodriguez. She's a Nashville-based journalist from Colombia who was recently detained by ICE. Now, we're going to continue with her story about what she saw and what she experienced while in detention. As journalists, we know the conditions are bad and getting worse. More than 47 people have died in ICE detention under Trump's second term. At least 17 of those deaths have happened just this year. According to analysis by ABC News, this is the deadliest period at federal detention centers since the COVID-19 pandemic. As we said before, Stephanie was first taken to a jail in Alabama. It's a facility that cooperates with ICE, and it's known as Etowah. Like other facilities that detain immigrants, this jail has a track record of allegations of mistreatment and safety violations. In fact, ICE stopped working with this jail in 2022 under the Biden administration because of a long history of serious deficiencies. But a year ago, under Trump, ICE reestablished its contract with the jail. When Stephanie arrived at the Alabama jail, she was cuffed by her feet, by her waist, and her wrists.
11: Como la peor criminal, no solamente yo, sino todos los inmigrantes que iban conmigo.
9: She says all incoming immigrant detainees are treated this way. As they entered this place, cuffed, the light suddenly disappears.
11: Una vez uno entra a ese lugar, se da cuenta que no hay luz.
9: She says it was like a bunker inside, completely dark.
11: Es un sitio completamente, pareciera un búnker. Unas celdas de unos 3x3.
9: They were assigned to tiny cells.
11: Donde hace un frío terrible.
9: The cells were freezing, and now the lights were never turned off.
11: en donde la luz nunca se

0: as a journalist.
1: Como no tenía un lápiz, no tenía nada, no podía hacer nada, mi terapia fue narrar un reportaje en vivo.
0: And even though she had no pen or paper, she decided to narrate to herself, almost as if she was reporting about everything that was happening around her. But soon, the situation was going to get worse. And a warning, what you're about to hear is hard to listen to. After one day in that Alabama jail, an officer told her they suspected she had lice.
1: Se supone que yo estaba llena de piojos y que yo no podía estar con el resto de la gente.
0: So she was moved into a cell completely alone.
1: No tuve acceso a más nada sino a estar despierta y orando.
0: For 5 long days, she was isolated. She said she would wake up and cry. And during her detention, Stephanie says, she witnessed other women being isolated as well.
1: No se siente seguridad.
0: She herself felt violated and unsafe. And then, after almost a week in isolation, an officer suddenly mandated that another detainee had to pour a liquid onto Estefany's hair, but Estefany says it wasn't a treatment for lice.
1: Era un líquido de piso para lavar baños.
0: It was bathroom floor cleaner.
1: Me desnudan.
0: They stripped her of her clothes.
1: Me fumiga literal mi cabeza, mis oídos, mis ojos.
0: And essentially fumigated her head, her ears, and even her eyes.
1: En una situación demasiado humillante y dolorosa para mí.
0: Stephanie says this was humiliating and physically painful.
1: Que yo decía, me van a matar aquí.
0: She thought, I could die here.
1: O sea, ¿por qué me están haciendo esto a mí?
0: And she asked herself, why are they doing this to me? During this time, it was difficult to access a phone to contact her family or her attorneys. The guards told Estefany that she could not speak to her lawyers because, quote, they simply do not do attorney calls, they said at the Alabama jail, and that's according to court documents.
1: Yo estaba demasiado desesperada, aislada, sin poder hablar con nadie.
0: But eventually, she was able to call her husband.
1: Lo primero que le dije fue, mi hija está bien. Fue lo primero que le pregunté.
0: And the first thing she asked about was her daughter, María Ángel.
1: No te preocupes.
0: Alejandro told her not to worry.
1: Yo creo que ese día me volvió el alma al cuerpo.
0: She felt better, but the nightmare wasn't over. After more than a week in the Alabama jail, Estefany was shackled once again and sent to the South Louisiana ICE Processing Center, where there is also a history of documented violations and abuses.
1: Inmediatamente llegas, lo primero que hacen es una prueba de embarazo.
0: As soon as she arrived at that Louisiana detention center, the first thing they did was to give her a pregnancy test. Then the women were divided up by color-coded uniforms.
1: Naranja, rojo, azul, verde y amarillo.
0: Estefany was given the color yellow to wear, which she says signifies no criminal record.
1: Se supone que las que nos vestían de amarillo éramos las que no somos delincuentes, las que no tenemos un récord criminal.
0: Red is for serious crimes, and orange, the majority, was
1: simplemente inmigrantes.
0: For people with lower offenses, like asylum seekers who had crossed the border without permission. After a few days in Louisiana, Estefany was finally able to call her lawyers. Her defense was in motion, but her problems were not over. While inside, people started recognizing her as a reporter.
1: Entonces mucha gente me decían, ah, tú eres la periodista.
0: Remember, at this point, Estefany's detention was all over the news. So other detainees had heard about it from the TVs at the facility.
1: Una me dijo como, por ejemplo, tú, ay, si eres reportera, ¿qué haces aquí?
0: A woman asked her, if you're a journalist, why are you here? And then for the next few days, fellow detainees started to do things like take her sandals.
1: Me escondieron durante 3 días mis chancletas, me las botaban a la basura.
0: And throw them in the trash.
1: Y hoy día lo miro con empatía, las entiendo.
0: Estefany has a particular way of understanding why they treated her that way.
1: Llevan 8 meses.

0: encerradas peleando casos sola.
1: Some of the women had been detained there for months in inhumane conditions, fighting their cases all alone.
0: Yo tenía abogados en mi caso.
1: But they saw Stephanie. She had help. She had attorneys, a husband advocating for her. She had a possibility of getting out. The other detainees, maybe not. Eventually, Stephanie did get out. On March 19th, after about a week in Louisiana, a judge ruled for her to be released from detention on a $10,000 bond. Advocates have said this is an unusually high amount for someone with a case like Stephanie's.
0: Mi esposo y una gran amiga fueron por mí hasta Louisiana.
1: Alejandro, her husband, picked her up. She was happy to be reunited with her family, but now she left feeling sad.
0: Y pesar porque conocí muchas historias.
1: Sad because of the heartbreaking stories that she heard from other women in detention. Stories of immigrant moms, breastfeeding mothers, moms who were separated from their children.
0: Madres, algunas incluso amamantando que ni podían drenar su leche porque sus hijos 9 meses, 8 meses.
1: The difference was that Stephanie got to go home to her own daughter.
0: Entonces, había tanto dolor ahí.
1: And since then, she's stayed in touch with some of the women that she met. And that's because she's a journalist. A journalist who will never stop reporting the news, despite becoming a target now in not one, but 2 countries. All of that just for doing her job. And though Stephanie has been let go, she has 3 ongoing legal cases now.
0: Un proceso de asilo.
1: She has an ongoing asylum case, a green card application,
0: y tengo un proceso ante la Corte Federal.
1: And now she has a federal case against the Trump administration, alleging that her detention was in retaliation because of her reporting on ICE.
0: Yo sigo hablando de ICE, incluso. Yo he hecho notas ya relacionadas con esto.
1: Stephanie says she will keep on doing that reporting.
0: Yo soy periodista. Ese es mi trabajo.
1: Because it's her job. She's a journalist. Still, she says, the trauma she experienced stays with her.
0: Yo no puedo realmente salir sola de mi casa, además porque me quitaron todos mis documentos. Yo ahorita mismo no tengo nada.
1: These days, although Stephanie is free, she doesn't leave her house alone anymore because the agents took away all of her identification documents.
0: Entonces, tengo una libertad condicionada muy difícil para mí.
1: Her freedom is conditional.
0: No hay nada peor que sentir que no eres libre cuando tú no eres un delincuente.
1: She says there's nothing worse than feeling like this.
0: Cuando todo lo que has hecho es hacer las cosas bien.
1: Especially when she says you've done nothing wrong.
0: Yo no tengo una sola parada de tráfico en este país en 5 años en los que vivo en Estados Unidos.
1: Not even a traffic ticket is on her record.
0: Yo soy una mujer soñadora que vino a buscar refugio en un país democrático.
1: She says she's just a dreamer, someone who came to the United States seeking refuge, believing in the promise of this country. Someone who had to leave her homeland because of the fact that she was targeted as a journalist, only to end up becoming a target in her new home, a country where freedom of the press is enshrined in our Constitution.
0: Cierro mis ojos, pienso en la cárcel.
1: These days, when Stephanie closes her eyes, all she thinks about is that Alabama jail.
0: Cierro mis ojos, pienso en el centro de detención en Louisiana.
1: Or that Louisiana detention center.
0: Todo el tiempo dolor de cabeza, un estrés que yo no te puedo contar, no puedo dormir como yo dormía.
1: She has headaches, unbearable stress, and insomnia.
0: Reviso la ventana de la casa cada 5 minutos ahorita a ver si pasó un carro sospechoso.
1: Every 5 minutes, she's checking the window for suspicious cars.
0: Dice que mi esposo cambiar a las cerraduras de la casa porque me siento insegura.
1: Her husband has changed the locks in their home because she says she doesn't feel safe.
0: Es una locura. Yo no me quiero largar ni me pienso largar porque aquí he hecho una vida.
1: But she has no plans of leaving. Her life is now here.
0: Tengo un proceso válido.
1: At this point, she has pending immigration cases.
0: Y sobre todo un esposo que yo sí quiero resaltar, lo ha hecho por mí lo que muy pocos hombres hacen por sus esposas. pelear, luchar, cuidarme.
1: She has a husband who has fought for her and taken care of her and her daughter.
0: Mira, todo lo que quiero es recuperar mi libertad total y seguir en la calle.
1: Stephanie says all she wants is her freedom back so that she can get back on the ground and keep on reporting.
0: Porque el periodismo no se hace en la casa.
1: Because, she says, journalism isn't done from your home. That was Stephanie Rodriguez, a journalist with Nashville Noticias, who was detained by ICE. She continues to fight for her cases and continues being a reporter. We are going to broaden the conversation now because the thing is, dear listener, that Stephanie Rodriguez's case is not isolated. In recent months, we've seen violence against journalists across the Americas, from arrests and exile from El Salvador to Venezuela to Nicaragua and across the region, and right here in the United States during the second Trump administration, the situation for journalists is increasingly getting worse. Governments across the world have been restricting press freedom and going after both news organizations as well as individual journalists, and it's happening here in the United States too.
2: Reporters Without Borders says global press freedom has hit a new low, with more and more countries seeing rollbacks.
1: For many years, the United States was considered a refuge for persecuted journalists. But since President Trump came back into the White House, the United States has been experiencing the sharpest decline in journalist rights. In short, the second Trump administration is eroding freedom of the press. Congress has cut over $1 billion from public media alone.
3: A federal judge tonight is blocking President Trump's directive to cut off funding for NPR and for PBS.
1: And more journalists are facing censorship at the federal level.
4: The Defense Department issued a revised policy for credentialing media to enter the Pentagon.
1: Media lawsuits and confrontations with federal immigration authorities are on the rise.
5: When we're talking about covering the community that is being targeted, that includes us, because we represent the communities that we serve. None of us are safe in the United States right now.
1: And the ones most impacted are often journalists of color, journalists who are Latino or Latina, and immigrant journalists. For this story, we're going to be joined by two journalists who are out there defending their colleagues. We're going to talk with them about how Latino and immigrant journalists are navigating this crucial moment right here in the United States and what it means for our very democracy if press freedom continues to be eroded. Welcome to Latino USA, Maritza Felix. You are the founder and director of Conecta Arizona. Jose Zamora, you are the regional director for the Americas of the Committee to Protect Journalists.
6: Thank you, Maria, and thank you, Maritza.
1: So I just want to start by getting your reaction about Stephanie Rodriguez, a Colombian reporter based in Nashville.
7: After spending 16 days in ICE detention, Nashville Noticias reporter Stephanie Rodriguez has finally been released on bond.
1: Jose, let's just start with your reaction to what has happened and what it means for all of us journalists in the United States.
6: The case of Stephanie Rodriguez is deeply alarming because it reflects a broader and growing pattern. And that's what we've been seeing at CPJ. As she started covering ICE and ICE activity in her community is when this happened. So you can see the retaliation and the link to her reporting. This case signals a really dangerous precedent, and it's the use of immigration enforcement as a tool to intimidate or retaliate against journalists.
1: Yeah. I mean, look, I was not born in the United States. I live in New York City. I'm a national journalist. But I, too, have felt like, well, they could silence me by removing me from the country. So it does begin to feel very personal, which leads me to my question to you, Maritza. You're based in Southern Arizona. It hits hard. You are dealing with many of your correspondents at Conecta who are immigrant journalists themselves. So can you tell me a little bit about what it's been like to be witnessing this
5: It is not surprising, Maria, and it's very triggering. I was here on different immigration experiences for a very long time, always covering immigration beats. It could have been me a couple of years ago. I'm a recently naturalized U.S. citizen as well. And the same PTSD that you're talking about, immigration, that's something that I still feel every time that I go and cover those protests. When I go and cover ICE, when I have to go to the border and do the ride-alongs, every time that I'm crossing the border, every time that I'm being inspected by TSA, it is really frightening that the conditions that I have been covering for 2 decades haven't changed. I've been inside of detention centers doing this work. I have talked with unaccompanied minors that got here in 2014 that they relate the same kind of issues that Stephanie is saying. I do lead a newsroom that is very community-based, where we have different immigration experiences within our newsroom. So I work with people who have DACA permits. I work with people who have work permit. I work with permanent residents. I work with people who has very different immigration experiences. And that has changed a lot the way that we do the reporting, because I don't want to put the people that are all here legal in different immigration experiences at risk. Because what happened to Stephanie can happen to any of us. And when we're talking about covering the community that is being targeted, that includes us, because we represent the communities that we serve. None of us are safe in the United States right now.
1: The thing is that we're talking about the safety of journalists in the United States in the year 2026 within the context of what we have all witnessed, which is the killing of over 260 journalists by Israeli forces in the war on Gaza and Palestine and the region. In fact, CPJ recently released a devastating report documenting the torture and abuse of Palestinian journalists in Israeli prisons. Obviously, we are not there. But I want to ask you a more of a personal question. And Jose, we'll start with you. What's your temperature check as a journalist working here in the United States? Like, how are you feeling?
6: Well, it's a deeply stressful time, and there's a lot of fear. And Maritza is exactly right. I think all of us who have came to the U.S., I came 23 years ago, I went through the entire process of having different types of visas until I became a citizen. And now you are fearful, and you are constantly aware that something like this could happen to you at any point in time, especially if you discuss or cover issues that the administration wants to be silenced, even if you are a citizen, right? Like, nobody feels safe. The U.S. has historically been a safe haven for journalists who are fleeing persecution in their countries for denouncing corruption, organized crime, human rights abuses. And now they are also being persecuted here. It's really devastating.
1: Maritza, just give me your temperature check.
5: I realize that I'm holding my breath quite often and for longer times because of the anxiety. And I'm an annoyingly resilient and positive person. So this is a very new feeling for me.
1: Did you say annoyingly positive. Resilient and positive? Yeah. Some journalists can be that.
5: Yeah, so I'm an immigrant and I'm a Mexican. So I still work on both sides of the border. And I realized when I work in Mexico, I always felt that my physical integrity was at risk. But I always came back home to this side of the border and I felt safe. Now I cannot tell the difference. Now I can cross the border back and forward, and I still feel this intimidation. I still feel worried. And it's not just because of me, it's because the people who work like me, because I still have empathy. I refuse to lose the joy and the curiosity when I'm doing this work. And I've been leaving the border because this is my home. This has been my office, my playground, my home, the place that I choose to raise my child. And when the hate, it is so loud, I think love should be louder. And that's something that I've been trying to do with the reporting and the way that I do journalism. Because if I lose the joy, if I lose curiosity, they will win. And I cannot afford them to win. Not this one.
1: Coming up on Latino USA.
5: I think it is very convenient for these kind of governments to actually silence journalists because they know that information is power.
1: We hear what's at stake for our democracy when the press is under attack. Stay with us. No te vayas.
8: Hello, this is James Hunter of the James Hunter Six, and you're listening to KDNK, or Kudunk, community radio for the Roaring Fork Valley and beyond.
1: This is Latino USA. I'm Maria Hinojosa. When we left off, we heard from Maritza Felix from Conecta Arizona and also Jose Zamora from the Committee to Protect Journalists about how Latino and immigrant journalists are the tip of the iceberg in the increase in attacks against the press. We're going to hear how these attacks directly impact reporting on the issue of immigration and how this very reporting in turn makes us a target. Let's get back to the conversation. Jose, are we the canaries in the mine in terms of what will be tested on our backs?
6: I think we are. We definitely are the canaries in the mine. All of these cases really, at the end of the day, are a message. This is a message to any immigrant and Latino journalist that covering issues that are important for the safety of your community can lead to retaliation. So Latino journalists report on sensitive issues. They are subject to immigration enforcement. And this creates risks as targeted surveillance, detention tied to coverage of topics, the constant fear of retaliation for reporting on immigration systems. And there's really no institutional protection, especially for freelance journalists or ethnic media journalists and Latino journalists.
1: Maritza, do you see us as the canaries in the mine?
5: We always have been that. We have been tear gas. We have been pepper spray. We have been called everything that you can think of. I'm loud. I speak Spanish mostly. That's my first language. I have a very thick accent. I'm very Latina. I'm a woman. I'm everything that this country is not celebrating anymore. And I know that there's a lot of people who doesn't appreciate me doing this work. And I'm just like a mirror from the many immigrant journalists that have like walked this path. The questions that we ask ourselves a lot lately in our newsroom is like, if I don't come back, what? So we have safety plans, something that we didn't before. Like 5 years ago during the pandemic, even with George Floyd and with the elections and everything that has happened in Arizona, we were worried about wearing sunscreen and charging our phones. Now we have like safety contacts. We have all our passwords written somewhere and a family member who's going to take care of things just in case that we don't come back home when we're doing our reporting. And we're not talking about just covering protests. It can be just covering something in Nogales, but we have a checkpoint between Nogales and Tucson, and it's like you can never know what's going to happen. And I think it's not just the government. That's another thing that we need to emphasize. It's not just ICE. It's not just this administration who's basically harassing us. It is the people who so polarize.
1: So what we know right now in 2025, of the at least over 30 journalists that were detained or charged for doing their jobs, a sweeping majority of those journalists, 90%, were detained while they were covering protests against Trump's immigration escalation and the targeting by ICE. And that's according to analysis by the Press Freedom Tracker. Now, already this year, they've documented 60 assaults against journalists in the United States, most of them taking place during the January ICE operations in Minnesota and in California. Maritza, how do we continue to cover the issue of immigration safely while we understand, you know, the message has been received, as it were?
5: In this case, there is a lot of people saying it's like we have your back, but when we are in the street, we know it's not true. Many times we feel that we are by ourselves when we're doing the work that we're doing. We're trying to change that. So for example, here in Arizona, we are organizing. We have these like a bunch of fronterizas, women in journalists, that are most of them independent, that they don't have the backup of a big newsroom. And we're trying to organize and have each other's back because this is the only way that we can be doing this work. And at the same time, like embracing the identity that we have, that is so important for the work that we do. The assaults on journalists, they're not going to end. If we look at the history, this is what happens. And the assaults and the intimidation and the harassment of journalists who look like me, that is going to continue. And I don't say this from the pobrecita perspective. No, I actually feel empowered because now I know that I can prepare myself to do so. But there is a lot of people that you don't see immigration as an emergency. So, for example, Connect Arizona operates a fiscally sponsored as a nonprofit. And we thought that people will see the need to support this kind of efforts because immigrant needs to have access to information. So I think that we feel the urgency, our community feel the urgency. The allies don't necessarily feel the same urgency that we're feeling right now.
1: Yeah. So, Jose, the Department of Homeland Security has restricted foreign journalist visas, right? That's something that's happening under this Trump administration. The FCC, the Federal Communications Commission, allegedly independent, has actually threatened media outlets for their coverage of the war on Iran.
9: Journalists are now being told they should become cheerleaders of the war against Iran.
1: The FCC has also been allowing the consolidation of media outlets. So because of your experience internationally, Jose, can you talk a little bit about how the U.S. government is using questions of censorship, how they're limiting journalism, especially when it comes to reporting on the violence against immigrant communities, whether they are the deaths in immigrant detention facilities or what's happening in neighborhoods and streets?
6: We talk a lot about the repressive regime handbook. In general, globally, we've seen a democratic backsliding. And what we've seen as a trend is that repressive governments are using their administrative powers to go after journalists. Because at the end of the day, killing journalists comes at a very high price. So what they discovered is that if they have access to regulations, if they can force networks to change their coverage based on licensing or permits, if they can ensure journalists are silenced or stop covering immigration issues because they themselves are immigrants, or if they revoke their visas, they have all of these tools at their hands. They are definitely violating the First Amendment, but they also have all the resources to go to court and appeal and make this a never-ending process, especially for independent journalists and newsrooms in local communities. And then you have the rhetoric, right?
10: I don't think I've ever seen a smile.
11: Well, I'm asking you about survivors.
10: You know what? You're such a disgrace. Did you hear what I just said? You are an obnoxious, a terrible reporter.
6: When you have the head of the administration degrading and insulting journalists constantly, that rhetoric also leads to this very polarized context, like Maritza was saying.
1: Sure.
6: And that itself can lead to attacks. And that is what Maria Ressa, the journalism Nobel Peace Prize winner, says, right? Like, it's death by a thousand cuts. When they are attacking journalists and their credibility every day, constantly, first to people having doubt about the journalist's role, and then it sometimes can also lead to violence. So it creates a very dangerous environment for journalists. I also think that the best defense for this kind of repression is better and more rigorous journalism.
1: Jose, alarms are being raised here in the United States, but all across the Americas, right? So what can you tell us about what the CPJ has documented about press freedoms in the Americas and how that impacts what's happening here in the United States?
6: What we've seen is it's a trend. It's regional in the entire Americas. You are seeing these abusive governments use regulation and the law, both civil law and criminal law, to persecute journalists and fabricate cases against them, simply in retaliation for their work, but also to silence them. If these trends continue, the consequences are profound. Journalists start to self-censor to avoid the legal or physical risk. You see information gaps, critical issues like immigration enforcement go underreported. You see erosion of accountability. Power operates with less scrutiny, and you start seeing the normalization of repression. Tactics once seen as exceptional become routine. Ultimately, press freedom, it's not just about journalists. It's about the public's right to know. And when that erodes, democracy itself becomes less transparent, less accountable, and less resilient.
1: Jose, can you just take a moment and talk about your dad, Jose Rubén Zamora, owner of El Periódico in Guatemala? He's faced so many attacks. He was imprisoned, finally released just this past February.
11: In Guatemala, prominent journalist Jose Rubén Zamora has been transferred from prison to house arrest.
1: Your family has paid a very dear price for this, and yet you continue on the fight for the freedom of the press here and across Latin America. Can you tell us a little bit about how you kind of understand this mission that we have as journalists?
6: Over the last 30 years, my father and his newsroom were doing investigative journalism in Guatemala. That led to all sorts of persecution. Originally, everything was very physical. It was bombs, grenades, drive-by shootings, and assassination attempts. With time, it became more sophisticated, and I think that's what we are seeing now, how the law is used to silence journalists. So my father, I'm grateful that he's now under conditional release. The processes aren't over yet, but it's good that he's home, because even though there were no hearings for almost 4 years, there was no sentence. They held him in solitary confinement, and if he had been sentenced, he would have already served the term.
1: Jose, here in the United States, as we are watching this attack on the free press, what do you think it means for our democracy?
6: Well, it's really eroding democracy. Each of these attacks and these cases are a message. And it's the same with my father in Guatemala. They, of course, wanted to silence him and punish him, but their main goal was to send a message to all journalists in the country that if you denounce corruption, abuse of power, organized crime, you will be silenced, you will be imprisoned, and you will be forgotten. And that's why I also love the organization I work for, CPJ, because I think that's our role. And freedom of the press is vital for democracy. And we will do everything to ensure that journalists can continue doing their job and serving their communities, and that nobody's forgotten.
1: Maritza, from your vantage point of there on the border and knowing Mexico well and what we have lived through, what is the delicacy of our democracy and how you connect that to the attacks on journalists?
12: When I started my career in journalism, I was working for the largest publication in Sonora, Mexico. And one of my co-workers disappeared from one day to another. We haven't found him. I think it is very convenient for these kind of governments to actually silence journalists, because they know that information is power, education is power, acknowledgement, empathy, curiosity, and ownership is power. So that's why they're targeting journalists, because we are the ones who are providing and distributing and creating and sharing that information with the communities. And especially the freelance journalists that are doing this by themselves, or those community organizers that are also journalists, because we are community organizers sometimes with the information that we provide. And we're trying to do this not just from the ego of being a journalist, of not just because we would just want more people to read our stories, but from the perspective that we wanna empower the communities that we serve. because the new kind of journalist builds powers and shares powers with the community, and that can be very dangerous for those people who are against democracy. And I think that we need to prep the new generation of journalists to be very aware of this. With all the experience of us, of you, Maria, you have been like opening so many doors for many of us, that we need to make sure that those doors that you fought so hard on to open are never closed behind you just because of a government that today can be Trump, tomorrow can be anywhere.
1: Like a cold shower. Balde de agua fría. We needed that. Maritza, Jose, thank you so much for your work and for joining me on Latino USA. We appreciate the work that you continue to do on behalf of journalists here in the United States and abroad.
12: Muchas gracias, Maria.
6: Thank you, Maritza. Thank you, Maria. Muchas gracias.
1: That was Maritza Felix, founder and director of Conecta Arizona. Also, Jose Zamora, regional director for the Americas of the Committee to Protect Journalists. This story is part of our democracy and election coverage, The Latino Factor, How We Vote.

0: that's it for today. Today's show was the work of Reynaldo Leaños Jr., Nicole Rothwell, Roxana Aguirre, our executive producer, Benilei Ramirez, our managing editor, Fernanda Echavarri, and myself. Nancy Trujillo is our production manager. Our engineers are Stephanie LeBeau, Julia Caruso, and JJ Carubin. The Latino USA team also includes Luis Luna, Clonimar Marquez, Julieta Martinelli, Monica Morales Garcia, and Adriana Rodriguez. I'm your host and executive producer, Maria Hinojosa. You can find Latino USA on your podcast feed, also on our website, latinousa.org. 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Y hasta la próxima. No te vayas. Chao.
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You are listening to the Andy Zanka Youth Empowerment Program. The time is 7:13. You just heard Take Me to Church by Hozier, Gloria by the Lumineers, and It's Still All Right by Nathaniel Ratliff. Which, fun fact, he is based in Denver. So, that's cool. Anyways, coming up next is Island in the Sun by Weezer.

the kid. My fear became my shadow, I swear it did. Wherever is your heart, I call home.

0: It's National Teacher Appreciation Week. Here's a shout-out to some of our favorite teachers.
1: Hi, my name is Gianna. I go to Carbondale Middle, and I want to shout out two of my favorite teachers. First, I want to shout out Miss Walker. She's always very nice, and she always helps me with my work when I had her. She also makes the class really fun by being dramatic and making fun jokes. I also want to shout out Miss Hahn for always giving me time to work on my work and giving me good feedback to help me improve for high school. Thanks, teachers, for everything you do.
2: My name is Alexa, and I am a student at Carbondale Middle School. I would like to give a shout out to Miss Bush, because she is so sweet and comforting with me and others. Roaring Fork Valley students are grateful for all of our incredible teachers. Thank you.
3: My name is Jelly. I am a student at Carbondale Middle School. I'd like to give an appreciation thank you to Mr. Henshaw because you always help me when I get stuck and you're nice to me a lot. And thank you for being an amazing teacher in our community.
4: My name is Marjorie, and I'm a student at Carbondale Middle School. I would like to give a shout out to Miss Lindsay because she helped me with all the problems that I'm going through.
5: My name is Aspen, and I am a student at Carbondale Middle School. I would like to give a shout out and an appreciation to Miss Kelly because she's so nice and I can talk to her whenever. Thank you so much to all the amazing teachers in our community.
1: 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I'm DJ Disco. The time is 7:32, and you just heard River by Leon Bridges, Fade Into You by Mazzy Star, Wherever Is Your Heart by Brandi Carlile, and Island in the Sun by Weezer. 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Kara currently has 6 dogs, 15 cats, 2 chinchillas, and 1 guinea pig up for adoption. Introducing Arlo. Arlo is an active and excited shepherd mix. He is just a year old and a fun, loving pup. Arlo spent his childhood in Arizona and came to Care through one of their transfer programs. He loves Colorado because there are a lot of good outdoor smells. One thing we love about Arlo is that he speaks great dog language and loves to play with dogs of all different personalities. Arlo is looking for a family with lots of love and activity, no cats involved, and understanding that he will jump over fences to get where he wants to be, which is with you. He wants to explore the world and have all the fun, so if you want to join him on his adventures, learn more about Arlo and all of the other adoptable pets at Care by visiting coloradoanimalrescue.org. 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RJ's believes in making a better future for our kids. In the past 5 years, with support from the Roaring Fork Valley, RJ's has contributed over $150,000 to more than a dozen local nonprofits, schools, and organizations, including Colorado Animal Rescue and AZEP. RJ Paddywax is located next to City Market in El Jebel and can be reached at 970-963-1700 for more information. The next song coming up is Oklahoma Smoke Show by Zach Bryan.

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It's 8:01, and you are listening to the Andy Zenke Youth Empowerment Program. Our mission is to empower young people from diverse backgrounds to express themselves, build self-confidence, and develop leadership skills through community broadcasting. All right. Well, our youth are just so empowered. They couldn't make it in tonight. They're out doing bigger, better things. So you're here with me. Let's see what I've got for you.

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It's 8:16, and we started that set off with Junior Thomas and the Volcanoes, Sunk in the Mist. The Frighteners after that with Trouble in Here. We heard from the Ogietanya Show Band with You Monopolize Me, and that was Johnny Hestrup just now with Watch Out. All right, coming up next, I've got some Calibro 35.

0: It's National Teacher Appreciation Week. Here's a shout out to some of our favorite teachers.
1: Our names are Harper and
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3: Roaring Fork Valley students are grateful for all of our incredible teachers. Thank you.
4: My name is Maya, and I'm a student at Carbondale Middle School. I would like to give a shout out to Miss Courier because you always encourage us to do our best in class. Roaring Fork Valley students are grateful for all of our incredible teachers. Thank you.
5: Hi, my name is Ina Stewart, and I am a student at Carbondale Middle School. I would like to give a shout out to Ms. De La Sala because she helps me with my homework and she expands our creativity. Thank you so much for all the amazing teachers in our community.
6: My name is Sterling, and I am a student at Carbondale Middle School. I would love to give a shout out to Mr. Henschel because he always shows his love for science and brings that to class.
7: My name is Ashley, and I am a student at Carbondale Middle School. I would like to give a shout out to Mr. Meisner because he is a really cool teacher and he gives all of us second chances no matter how bad the kid is. Thank you so much.
8: Hi, my name is Althea and I go to Carbondale Middle School. And my favorite teacher is probably Miss Walker, my sixth grade ELA teacher, because she taught me a lot and I learned how to like write essays and poems, and I like really love ELA now because of her. Thanks, teachers, for everything you do.
9: 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It's 8:32. You just heard the bongo hop, La Pata Coja, Ikebe Shakedown before that with Adonai, and we started the set off with Calibro 35, La Morte Acarezza a Mezzanotte. Or death comes at midnight. All right, well, let's keep the music going. Anyways.

0: 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We use the engineering design process to design an invention to help solve a world problem. Thank you for listening, and we hope you enjoy. Hola, y bienvenidos a nuestro proyecto de STEM de Basalt Elementary de tercer grado de KD&K, llamado Inventando para el Bien. Utilizamos el engineering design process para diseñar un invento que ayuda a resolver un problema mundial. Gracias por escuchar y esperemos que lo disfruten.
1: Hello, my name is John. My invention is called the greenhouse extractor. My invention helps the environment and electronic addiction. My invention works by going around and asking grown-ups if they or their children watch too much TV. That's how it charges, and it has a panel with solar panels. And the extracting part is it extracts greenhouse gases. It also writes a note saying, please turn your phone to black and white.
2: Hola, mi nombre es Fernando. Mi invento se llama Ayuda de Animales de Agua. Mi invento ayuda a los animales de agua. Mi invento funciona por haciendo un robot que se parezca al animal que está lastimado. Y si el animal no puede salir a la superficie, lo ayudo en el agua.
3: Hello, my name is Charlotte Bell. My invention is called the Sea Turtle Safer. My invention helps sea turtles in the ocean. My invention works by a robot searches up where most of the sea turtles are in the world. They go there and find the sea turtles, pick up the trash, and so the sea turtles have a safe place to live.
4: Hello, my name is Bentley. My invention is called the Finder for Homes. My invention helps animals. My invention works by it helps animals to find homes for people and animals. It picks up cats and dogs, and then it finds a home with no pets. And then it makes people happy.
0: 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Este es un proyecto en colaboración con Basalt Elementary School de tercer grado, el programa de empoderamiento juvenil de Andy Zinka y KD&K. Gracias por escuchar.
5: 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It's 8:47. We started that last set off with Manu Chao, Tu Te Vas. After that, we heard from Making Movies, Wake of the Fall, Marinero with La La La. And now you're here in the studio with us. I'm joined by a very special guest who's going to be taking over here pretty soon for the late night slot. Please introduce yourself.
6: Hello, world.
5: Welcome back.
6: Thank you. Thank you.
5: Welcome back. We've just been talking about Ash's wrapping up.
6: Ooh,
5: senior year.
6: Senior year.
5: Oh, my gosh.
6: Got like 3.5 weeks.
5: Wow.
6: 22nd, baby.
5: Wow. And
6: can't
5: then
6: wait.
5: You're off to college.
6: Then I'm off. Well, I'm here for the summer.
5: Okay.
6: Don't worry.
5: Okay.
6: Here for the summer. I'll do shows.
5: Okay, great.
6: Continue doing what I'm doing, but I'm off in like August 20th or so. Go to Chicago.
5: To Chicago.
6: Never looking back. No.
5: What? No.
6: I'll be back. Don't worry. I'll be back. I'll be back.
5: Okay, cool. Well, it's just, I mean, it's always a pleasure to have you in the studio. I look forward to what you're going to play tonight. What are you digging up for us?
6: Right now, I'm digging up some acoustic versions of some good 90s songs. Get some Nirvana Unplugged, some Blind Melon, Meat Puppets, maybe some Black Crows.
5: Yes.
6: Yeah. It's going to be a great little chill show, but all good recognizable songs.
5: All right. Well, in the meantime, I've got a couple more tracks for you, but stay tuned for the Amped Radio Hour coming up next.

This is KDNK, Carbondale Act Community Access Radio, Glenwood Springs, Carbondale, the Roaring Fork Valley, and beyond. The time is 9:01 on May 7th, 2026. 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Dandelion Day begins with the Parade of Species starting on Main Street at 10 a.m., plus live music, local vendors, and more, running all day long at Soper's Park. You just heard... I don't know what did you just hear, but it doesn't matter anymore, because we're in the Amped Radio Show. So, coming up next is going to be some beautiful, soothing 90s music, some acoustic versions of beautiful songs you've heard, and some straight up good slow songs you might not have heard. To start us off, we have some of the Nirvana Unplugged in New York. Great show. We're going to start off with Jesus Doesn't Want Me for Sunbeam. Please enjoy.

This is KDNK. The time is 9:16, and this has been engineered by volunteers since 1983. This is the Amped Radio Hour, and you just heard Plush, an acoustic version, by Stone Temple Pilots. Let's see, what else did you hear? You heard Lake of Fire by Nirvana, and you heard something else, but it was all beautiful, and we're in the vibe now. Oh, you heard the acoustic piano version of She Talks to Angels, which is an amazing version if you've never heard it, so go take another listen after the show, of course. Coming up next is going to be, let's see, we can play some Mother Love Bone, or we can play, oh, we are playing some Blind Melon. We're going to play St. Andrew's Fall, which has a crazy backstory, very sad. And if you like, I can tell you after this on the next break. So take a listen and see if you can guess what it is.

And there you go. That was a beautiful rendition. Nothing more to say. That was Crown of Thorns by Mother Love Bone / Chloe Dancer. A beautiful 8-minute thing. The time is 9:30 now. And let's see, we got a few announcements to say. First off, this is KDNK, Community Radio, celebrating 43 years in the Roaring Fork Valley. Woohoo! You can join KDNK for Dandelion Days at Soapers Park this Saturday, May 9th. And the beer garden will be open from noon to 5. To volunteer, go to kdnk.org. Dandelion Day is going to be Main Street, Soapers Park, having farmers markets, music panels, discussions, and everything else in between. Coming up next is another kind of long song, 10 minutes, but you'll love it because it's some Guns N' Roses. It is an acoustic version of November Rain, recorded in 1985 during the Appetite for Destruction sessions, but it was, of course, released as an official version in 91 with the Use Your Illusions. So this was a sneak peek. So I hope you enjoy and continue listening. Thank you.

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1: This is KDNK Radio, Carbondale Community Access Radio, Glenwood Springs, Carbondale, the Roaring Fork Valley, and beyond. The time is 9:46. You just heard a haunting version of Like a Stone by Chris Cornell, beautiful acoustic version, a amazing acoustic or piano version, really, of November Rain by Guns N' Roses, and let's see. And a few others before that. Coming up next is a beautiful song called Right Turn by Alice in Chains. It is off their EP Sap, which was a very strange release where they didn't do any promotion and they wanted it to be for the fans. And if you could find it, then you were a true fan. So that's a pretty cool thing. I found it. Cassette down in New York City. So there you go. And this song is a special one because it features not only Alice in Chains, but it has Mark Arm of Mudhoney, and it's basically the collaboration, the unofficial collaboration of all the Seattle singers of the 90s in one song, just because why not? Because they could. So tune in if you're not already there. Get someone else to come listen because this is going to be a special moment. And if you've never heard it before, welcome.

This is KDNK. The time is 10 p.m. We are halfway through our show, and we have an hour to go. This has been the Amped Radio Hour, and I'm your host, Ash B. You just heard some Smashing Pumpkins. You heard Disarm, the acoustic version, and Luna, both off Siamese Dream. Then you had Vaseline by the Stone Temple Pilots. Beautiful Right Turn by Alice in Chains, and of course, right before the last break, Like a Stone, live version by Chris Cornell. To start this second half off, I think we're going to start with some Nirvana again. We're going to do Lake of Fire, maybe All Apologies, maybe both, maybe neither, probably both. Because why not? And we'll go from there. This has definitely been a fun show so far. Just picking things as we go, choosing the vibe. So hope you've enjoyed. Hope you're still here. And hope you've brought some friends in to listen. And hope you stay for the rest of it. So enjoy.

0: 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Thanks for coming. Thank you.
1: That was the Meat Puppets.

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2: This is KDNK. The time is 10:17. A little past our mark, but that's okay. We're listening to some great, great music. You just heard Say Hello to Heaven by Temple of the Dog, A Nutshell on the MTV Unplugged by Alice in Chains, and a few others. So hope you've enjoyed the show so far. We're a little over halfway now, and we're going to be diving more into some MTV. Up next, we have Black by Pearl Jam.

This is KDNK. The time is 3:34, and we've been celebrating 43 years of radio in the Roaring Fork Valley. You just heard Jane Says by Jane's Addiction, the live version, Temple of the Dog, Hunger Strike, and Black by Pearl Jam, live on MTV. Coming up next is Runaway Train by Soul Asylum, so enjoy.

This is KDNK. The time is 8:48, and I'm signing off for the night. Hope you've enjoyed this show. And sorry, but I gotta go. I gotta go to sleep and wake up tomorrow. But hope you've enjoyed it so far. It's been super fun, and hope you tune in next time. You just heard Your Crazy acoustic version by Guns N' Roses at those sound sessions for Appetite. Molly's Lips, the original, by the Vaselines, and Backwater by the Meat Puppets. Coming up next is an acoustic version of Everlong by the Foo Fighters, and maybe one song, and then we're finishing it up with the most beautiful, most sad song of all time, Nirvana's cover of Where Did You Sleep Last Night at their MTV Unplugged. So we'll fit that in, and it'll be amazing. So please stay tuned. And have a good night, everybody.

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A student must inspire the teacher to teach, or else there's no point in it. 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
1: We are.

My name is Matthew Kraska, visiting from KGLT in Bozeman, Montana, and this is KDNK, Carbondale Community Access Radio, Glenwood Springs, Carbondale, the Roaring Fork Valley, and beyond.

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I just want to lay here with you by my side, take you for another cosmic ride.

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0: From Minneapolis and Chicago, this is Democracy Now!
1: Reuters uncovered efforts by elements of the federal government to probe the limits of state power in administering elections. This included investigations into the 2020 election, efforts to inspect voting machines, and investigations into voter fraud, hoping to find evidence of non-citizens voting.
0: With the November midterm elections less than 6 months away, President Trump's moving to take greater control over elections in at least 8 states. We'll speak to investigative journalist Ned Parker. He also just won a Pulitzer Prize this week for his reporting on Trump's targeting of political enemies. Then to Arizona Congressmember Adelita Grijalva. This week, she went inside 2 ICE jails.
2: This is not about safety. It is about private businesses making a ton of money off the backs of our immigrant community. As a mom of 3 kids, I don't know how else to describe the look in other moms' eyes when they don't know what's going on with their babies. It's traumatizing. Dilley has to close, but so do all the other facilities.
0: And we'll talk to an indigenous elder in Arizona where construction crews building a second border wall have destroyed a portion of a 1,000-year-old Native American archaeological site in the Sonoran Desert. Finally, to an often forgotten group of workers caught in the middle of the war on Iran. Over 20,000 seafarers

0: bearers who've been stranded on ships for over 2 months. All that and more coming up. Welcome to Democracy Now!, democracynow.org, The War and Peace Report. I'm Amy Goodman in Minneapolis. President Trump's insisted the ceasefire with Iran is holding after U.S. forces exchanged drone, missile and gunfire with Iranian vessels in the Persian Gulf. U.S. Central Command said it's responding to what it called unprovoked attacks, while Iran said it had retaliated after U.S. Navy ships targeted an oil tanker in Iran's territorial waters. A spokesperson for Iran's armed forces said U.S. airstrikes hit civilian areas in southern Iran. Meanwhile, air defenses were activated in the capital, Tehran, where multiple explosions were reported overnight. In a call with ABC, President Trump described the U.S. bombings as a love tap and insisted the ceasefire is still ongoing. Iran's foreign minister, Abbas Araghchi, condemned the attacks, writing, quote, every time a diplomatic solution is on the table, the U.S. opts for a reckless military adventure, he said. Meanwhile, the United Arab Emirates says it intercepted several drones and missiles launched from Iran. A new report finds authorities in the UAE have arrested and deported up to 15,000 Pakistani workers, many of them Shia Muslims, without formal charge. New Lines magazine reports many of the workers were deported with little more than the clothes on their backs without being given the opportunity to withdraw money from banks or settle their financial affairs, even after spending years or decades working in the UAE. Meanwhile, an estimated 20,000 seafarers remain stranded in the Persian Gulf amidst the closure of the Strait of Hormuz. This is an Indian sailor who returned to India Thursday after he spent weeks trapped at an Iranian port while U.S. and Israeli missiles and drones exploded around his ship.
1: We did not have internet, and there was no way to communicate with our families back home. We were quite tense, and our relatives also were under a lot of duress back home. Subsequently, even getting food became difficult. Around 200 people, Indians, are still stranded there.
0: Later in the broadcast, we'll speak with representatives of two maritime workers' unions. An Israeli airstrike targeted an ambulance in southern Lebanon, killing a paramedic and leaving another wounded. The killing was one of 12 reported by Lebanon's health ministry Thursday, with two children among the dead. Meanwhile, Israel's issued forced evacuation orders to a dozen more villages in southern Lebanon. The UN warns over half of Lebanon's 5.8 million people are in need of humanitarian aid after Israeli strikes since March killed at least 2,700 people and displaced over a million from their homes. The Trump administration's imposed more sanctions against Cuba, ignoring warnings from the United Nations, which denounced the U.S. fuel blockade on the island as energy starvation. Secretary of State Marco Rubio said Thursday the new sanctions target an enterprise group linked to the Cuban military that oversees significant portions of Cuba's economy. Meanwhile, Brazilian President Luiz Inácio Lula da Silva met with President Trump at the White House Thursday. Lula later spoke from the Brazilian embassy in Washington, D.C., where he said Trump privately signaled he had no plans to launch a U.S. military operation on Cuba.
2: If he needs help to discuss Cuba's situation, I am at his disposal, because I heard, if the translator is right, that he said he is not thinking of invading Cuba. That was said by the interpreter, and I think it's a great sign.
0: In Mali, at least 30 people were killed in a series of attacks reportedly carried out by al-Qaeda-affiliated fighters. This comes after armed Tuareg separatists last month joined fighters with an al-Qaeda-linked affiliate in a massive coordinated attack on the capital, Bamako, as well as four other cities across Mali. Tennessee's Republican-dominated state legislature Thursday approved a new congressional map that breaks up a decades-old district in the majority black city of Memphis into three Republican-leaning districts. Governor Bill Lee promptly signed the legislation into law. Republicans believe the new map will help their party sweep all 9 of Tennessee's House seats. The legislation passed after Democratic lawmakers linked arms and walked out of the Tennessee House chamber as protesters shouted slogans including "No Jim Crow" and "Black Votes Matter." 3 protesters were arrested, including Keyshawn Pearson, the brother of State Rep. Justin Pearson. This follows last week's Supreme Court ruling gutting Voting Rights Act protections for majority black districts. New York State is preparing to ban federal agents from wearing face masks as part of a sweeping package of immigration protections included in New York's budget deal announced Thursday. The measures would also prohibit state and local officials from collaborating with ICE, ban ICE from using New York jails to detain immigrants, and prohibit agents from searching hospitals, schools, and churches without a warrant signed by a judge. In response, Trump's so-called border czar, Tom Homan, threatened to flood New York and other cities and states nationwide with federal agents if they refused to collaborate with Trump's mass deportation campaign. Homan spoke Tuesday from a border security expo in Phoenix, Arizona.
3: So what's going to happen to places like New York and these other people that want to pass this ridiculous legislation not to work with us? We're going to flood the zone. You're going to see more ICE agents than you've ever seen before. So congratulations. Because when we send these teams out there, we'll find a bad guy. Most times we do. And when we find a bad guy, he's with others. Others who may not be a priority target, but they're in the country illegally. They weren't people we were looking for, but we found them during these operations. Well, guess what? They're coming too.
0: An investigation by The Guardians found during the first 7 months of Trump's return to office, federal immigration agents arrested the parents of at least 27,000 children, including thousands of U.S. citizens. Advocates have warned of a new family separation crisis that could be far worse than Trump's first term. In related news, an Arizona judge has ordered the expedited deportation of the parents of an 18-year-old with terminal cancer, who for weeks has pleaded to reunite with his mom and dad. Kimma Gonzalez was born in Chicago and has stage 4 colon cancer. He left Chicago and returned to Mexico after his parents were detained while attempting to cross back into the United States after the request for a humanitarian visa was denied. The couple hopes to reunite with their son, who doesn't have much time to live, but have been held in ICE custody since mid-April. Illinois Congressmember Delia Ramirez, who represents Chicago, advocated for Kevin's parents' hearing to be fast-tracked in order for them to return to Mexico and reunite with their son in his final moments. A series of leaked audio recordings has revealed the United States and Israel, with support of Honduras, have been involved in a scheme targeting leftist governments in Latin America. The groundbreaking investigation was led by the news outlet Diario Red en América Latina and the website HondurasGate. It exposes how former Honduran president Juan Orlando Hernández, with the support of current Honduran conservative president Nasrias Fura, President Trump and Argentina's right-wing leader Javier Milei, had conspired to disseminate fake news with the intention to destabilize the leftist governments of Brazil, Colombia and Mexico. Trump pardoned Juan Orlando Hernández in December after he was convicted of drug trafficking and sentenced to 45 years in a U.S. prison. This comes as the independent Central American outlet El Faro said Thursday the assets of 2 of its staff members, including a bank account, were frozen by the government of Salvadoran President Nayib Bukele. Since Bukele came to power, El Faro has published massive investigations into allegations of corruption and the Bukele administration's relation with some of El Salvador's most powerful gangs. Several of El Faro's journalists have been forced into exile due to threats and surveillance from Bukele's government. El Faro director Carlos Dada said, quote, "These are not fiscal measures. They are political measures trying to silence us," unquote. In related news, the U.S. State Department's canceled the tourist visas of several board members of Costa Rica's leading national newspaper, La Nación, over its critical coverage of Costa Rican President Rodrigo Chavez, who's a close ally of President Trump. The newspapers reported on allegations of sexual harassment and illegal campaign financing by Chavez. The UK's Health Security Agency says it's identified another suspected case of hantavirus in a British national who traveled on a luxury cruise ship hit by the virus. Three people have died since April from the hantavirus outbreak aboard the MV Andias. Four others were confirmed cases remain hospitalized. Hantavirus infections are often fatal in humans. The disease is usually spread by rodents, though in rare cases can be transmitted among people. The World Health Organization's Director of Pandemic Preparedness tamped down concerns over a global public health emergency, saying, quote, "This is an outbreak on a ship, and we do not anticipate a large epidemic," unquote. And the Shell oil companies reported its highest profits in years after Trump's war of choice against Iran sent global oil prices skyrocketing. On Thursday, Shell reported $6.9 billion in profits during the first quarter, exceeding shareholder expectations. Collectively, the six largest European fossil fuel companies reported $22 billion in profits during the first 3 months of this year. This comes as a new report by the office of Massachusetts Senator Ed Markey finds the average U.S. family with two cars can expect to pay an extra $1,750 at the pump this year compared to what they were paying before the war. Meanwhile, U.S. auto loan debt has hit a record high of nearly $1.7 trillion. On Wednesday, President Trump's senior economic advisor, Kevin Hassett, boasted to Fox Business U.S. credit card spending is through the roof.
4: In fact, I had the head of one of the big five banks in my office yesterday going through the credit card data. And just as Secretary Bessent said, credit card spending is through the roof. They're spending more on gasoline, but they're spending more on everything else, too.
0: And those are some of the headlines. This is Democracy Now!, democracynow.org, The War and Peace Report. I'm Amy Goodman in Minneapolis.
5: Welcome to 2026 Talks, where we're following our democracy in historic times.
6: The proposed maps that have been posted by politicians and shared by our governor and by the president would remove our congressional district. And it's unfair to us. We all deserve fair representation, no matter what Supreme Court ruling came out.
5: Amber Sherman with Tennessee's Black Voters Matter is one of those protesting the state's new congressional maps now headed toward a governor's signature. After the Supreme Court stripped away a key Voting Rights Act protection, Tennessee, Florida, Louisiana, Alabama, and South Carolina are moving to break up blue districts, generally those like Tennessee's sole Democratic seat in Memphis, dominated by Black voters. Legislators openly say they hope to protect the narrow Republican House majority, but they're being met with opposition and legal challenges. Florida and Tennessee have laws against mid-decade partisan redistricting. Meanwhile, a federal court has ruled the Justice Department can keep the 2020 Georgia election ballots it seized from Fulton County. The district judge said the seizure wasn't perfect, but Fulton County didn't establish that its rights were callously disregarded under the law. This comes as Fulton County is challenging a federal subpoena for the personal information of its 2020 election workers. David Becker with the Center for Election Innovation and Research says that could pose a challenge for future elections.
7: This kind of thing could have a chilling effect on those who might be thinking about volunteering as poll workers. And if Fulton County can't recruit enough poll workers, obviously that could add to the chaos that perhaps the government might actually desire at this point.
5: Five of seven Indiana Republican state senators targeted by President Donald Trump for opposing a mid-decade redistricting plan lost their primary races, with another contest too close to call. Indiana Republican Governor Mike Braun says this could lead to a change in state Senate leadership.
8: I said all along that if you're not doing things in a way that are going to make lives for Hoosiers better, that you can't stick with the same old game plan. So I'll let them work that out on their own.
5: Supporters of the defeated senators say they stood against changing maps for political advantage. Critics argue voters want lawmakers more aligned with Braun and Trump. As for new redistricting efforts, Braun says, quote, "that ship has sailed." The U.S. has launched strikes on Iran after it attacked warships in the Persian Gulf. U.N. Ambassador Mike Waltz is calling for Iran to remove mines from the Strait Strait of Hormuz and stop plans to impose illegal tolls.
9: As energy and food costs rise for the world's peoples, and if aid fails to reach the very people the countries in the council claim to care about, what does that really say for the UN? What does that say for these countries abiding by international law?
5: Peace talks seem to be moving slowly, and leaked U.S. intelligence suggests Iran might be able to outlast a U.S.-imposed blockade. Congress is on break, but when it returns, it will start debating proposals, at least one sponsored by a Republican in a swing district designed to bring an end to the unpopular war. The Court of International Trade has ruled against Trump's second round of global tariffs. I'm Edwin J. Vieira for Pacifica Network and Public News Service. 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Hey, how are you?

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Happy Friday. It's May 8th, 2026, 6:18, and this is KDNK. 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It is currently 33 degrees here in Carbondale. 42 currently in Glenwood Springs, 38 in Rifle, 39 in Aspen, and 35 currently in Leadville. Sunrise happened at 6:01. Sun will set at 8:09. It's 14 hours and 7 minutes of daylight today. And we've got all sunshine all around the area today. Highs in the upper 70s from Carbondale to Glenwood to Rifle, upper 60s in Aspen today. And 55 for a high in Leadville. We'll take a full look at that weather forecast coming up here later this hour. Lots of sunshine in the forecast and getting steadily warmer each day as we go along. As we get into next week, it's going to get hot. 90s hot. Glenwood Springs, 96 coming up on Tuesday. Blah. Stick around for that full forecast there. We've got your local and regional news coming up later this hour as well.

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1: We go where the music leads us. First live at home from Creole jazz trumpeter Wendell Brunius and band. Then on the road with a few stops for local jukeboxes. And on to Philadelphia for the comedic critical songmaker pianist Susan Werner on American Roots from PRX.
0: American Roots here is tomorrow morning from 8 to 10 a.m. here on KDNK. 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
3: This is Morning Edition from NPR News. I'm A. Martinez.
4: And I'm Leila Faldin. Nature documentary fans were in London's Trafalgar Square on Thursday dressed up like bumblebees, tigers, and lions.
5: In the jungle, the mighty jungle, the lion sleeps tonight.
4: They were there to celebrate the wildlife expert and climate change campaigner David Attenborough, who turns 100 today. NPR's Lauren Freyer has this appreciation.
6: David Attenborough was already age 30, though wearing what looks like a Boy Scout uniform, when in 1956 he wrestled a Burmese python on TV.
7: It's important to grab his tail as soon as you grab his head. Otherwise, he'll wrap his great coils around you and give you a very nasty squeeze.
6: He cuddled gorillas in Rwanda.
8: There is more meaning and mutual understanding in exchanging a glance with a gorilla than any other animal I know.
6: And he once got pounced on by a lusty capercaillie grouse in the Scottish Highlands.
9: He is so charged up, this being the breeding season, that he will display into almost anything, including me. No doubt.
6: He's explored mating rituals of fireflies.
9: The sexual signals of the fireflies.
6: Blue whales.
10: I can see its tail just under my boat here. And it's coming up, There!
6: And Galapagos tortoises, some of whom are even older than him. He collected fossils as a kid, studied zoology at Cambridge, got drafted into the Royal Navy in 1947, and then had a whole career as a BBC manager before moving on screen only when someone else got ill. Sharmila Chowdhury was 15 when she first saw one of his films in the cinema in her native India.
11: There was this man showing me all these extraordinary creatures, from tiny protozoans to strange sea cucumbers.
6: It changed her life. She too decided to study zoology and went all the way to a PhD. She moved to the UK, met her teenage idol, and then got hired by him. Last year, Chowdhury produced the film Wild London, in which Attenborough, then aged 99, shimmies on his belly to get eye to eye with a spiny hedgehog.
11: You know, we call him the animal whisperer, the little peregrine chick in Wild London. It was screaming its little head off. And then David said, now, you know, it's all right. And this little bird leaned back, looked up at David, and just seemed to know it's going to be all right.
6: It's kind of like what he does to us all. Stop commuters on a busy London street and they'll wax poetic about memories from childhood and that iconic hushed voice.
12: Sunday afternoons watching Planet Earth with my dad growing up.
13: We connect his voice with nature. He's a good person. And at the moment, that's really rare.
14: He's just likable. He can inform you, make you cry at some iguanas being chased by snakes. So I think the world is a better place because of him.
6: Those were commuters Liam Wall, Andriana Naidu, and Chris Demeto, with birthday greetings for the big man.
14: I hope this gets it. Thank you so much for everything you've done, Sir David. We love you. Happy birthday.
13: Oh, happy birthday, and I wish you so many more for my sake. And the grandchildren I hope to have.
12: Happy birthday, David Attenborough. Let's go another 100.
6: Lauren Freyer, NPR News, London.
15: Time now for StoryCorps and a conversation from Minneapolis. Donovan Harris always admired how his mom, Calandra Rebring, fought for what she believed in. She even took him to protests in a stroller. But when he took to the streets after George Floyd's murder, she told him to stay home. At StoryCorps, for the first time, she explained why.
16: Can I tell you a secret?
17: What?
16: That street where George Floyd was murdered. I've never even driven down that street.
17: Why haven't you?
16: Because I remember when he called out for his mother. And I would never want that to happen to you and for you to call out for me. So I will never drive down that street.
17: I remember when you told me you didn't want me to protest, but I kept saying, Mom, I'm going out there.
16: I remember sitting straight up because I didn't expect for you to say that to me.
17: It's in our blood. I didn't want to hide. I was so angry at watching what happened. I didn't care if I was shot by the rubber bullet, even though I was.
16: Excuse me, back up. Did you say you were shot?
17: I was shot by the rubber bullet.
16: I wish I would have known that.
17: And why didn't you want me to go out there?
16: So we come from the zip code 53206 in Milwaukee, right?
17: Yeah.
16: That zip code incarcerates more Black men than any other in the nation. So I was determined to get you out of that environment. I work part-time, and I would save part of my paycheck to apply for law schools in Minneapolis. And I feel guilty. I worked so hard for you to not see this, but I'll bring you right to the doorstep of where it was happening.
17: Don't feel guilty, Mom. You know, I think you did an amazing job. Now I can go out and make a difference. You know, I always call you if I need some help.
16: Good answer, but you're just telling me you're going to do it again.
17: Yes, if it's needed.
16: Hopefully we don't have to cross that bridge. But I notice now that you speak up for yourself. And what I love about that the most is that if I'm not here tomorrow, you'll be able to take care of yourself. I'm proud of you.
17: I love you, Mom.
16: I love you, son.
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19: 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And only recently have they begun to grade a key ingredient of chocolate, cacao.
20: A lot of the cacao producers live under poverty limits. And so there are a lot of economical challenges.
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1: Live from NPR News in Washington, I'm Dave Mattingly. U.S. Central Command says American forces are preventing more than 70 oil tankers from entering or leaving Iranian ports as part of the ongoing U.S. naval blockade. President Trump says the ceasefire with Iran remains in place despite yesterday's Iranian attacks on three Navy destroyers transiting the Strait of Hormuz. None was hit. The U.S. military says it's carried out more than 50 airstrikes on suspected drug boats in the Eastern Pacific and the Caribbean in recent months. Up to 190 people have been killed in those attacks. NPR's Carrie Kahn reports on several undisclosed strikes.
2: Off the Pacific coast of Ecuador, the crew of fishing boats and their relatives are speaking out. Human rights lawyer Fernando Bastia says they described three attacks, including one off Ecuador's Galapagos Islands on or around March 26, that fits a pattern.
3: Una embarcación.
2: After the hit, a U.S. ship approaches the disabled vessel and forces the fishermen off at gunpoint, he says. The men are restrained, hoods put over their heads, and transported to El Salvador. Ultimately, they're returned to Ecuador. The crew from a third incident in January who sent texts during a similar attack are still missing. Southcom tells NPR it has no knowledge of any such incidents off Ecuador. Carrie Kahn, NPR News, Rio de Janeiro.
1: This is NPR News. The U.S.-based Committee to Protect Journalists says 4 years after Israel's killing of an American journalist, the FBI investigation into her death appears to have stalled. NPR's Jane Araf has more from Beirut.
4: Israeli forces killed Palestinian-American Shireen Abu Akleh in 2022 while she was reporting from the occupied West Bank. The FBI is responsible for investigating crimes against U.S. citizens worldwide. But the journalism advocacy group, the CPJ, says the FBI has not issued any updates nor provided a timeline for completing the investigation. Israel says it doesn't target journalists, but the CPJ says the Israeli military has killed at least 258 journalists and media workers in the Middle East since Abu Akleh's killing, most of them in Gaza. The CPJ says that's the highest number of killings committed by any military since it began documenting the deaths in 1992. Jane Araf, NPR News, Beirut.
1: Moments ago, the Labor Department reported the U.S. economy added 115,000 jobs during the month of April. That's more than expected. The nation's unemployment rate held steady at 4.3%. Wall Street futures are higher ahead of the open. I'm Dave Mattingly, NPR News in Washington.
0: Morning Edition on KDNK is underwritten by the Colorado River District, working to conserve and protect Western Colorado's most important natural resource for more than 85 years. More info at coloradoriverdistrict.org. Keep it tuned here to KDNK for your local and regional news. Coming up on today's news, the town of Carbondale is urging residents to begin practicing water conservation habits. And we'll hear from the inaugural chief of the U.S. Wildland Fire Service. We've got those stories and more coming up at about 6:50 right here on KDNK.
5: 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And from the estate of Joan B. Kroc, whose bequest serves as an enduring investment in the future of public radio and seeks to help NPR produce programming that meets the highest standards of public service in journalism and cultural expression. This is NPR.
3: It's Morning Edition from NPR News. I'm Leila Fadel in Washington, D.C.
6: And I'm A. Martinez in Culver City, California. Tennessee is the first state to redraw its congressional map after the Supreme Court's move last week to weaken protections against racial discrimination in redistricting under the Voting Rights Act.
3: Yeah, Tennessee's legislature passed it, and the governor signed it into law on Thursday. It carves up a majority black district, eliminating the state's last Democratic House seat. It's part of a wave of Republican-led states that have redrawn voting maps ahead of the midterm elections. President Trump kicked off the national redistricting race last year.
6: Joining us from member station WPLN in Nashville this morning is Mariana Bacchiao. So what can you tell us about the new congressional map in Tennessee?
7: Well, the biggest change is to the city of Memphis, a majority black district that up until last week had been protected under part of the Voting Rights Act. Now the city will be split into three different congressional districts, and it means all nine of the state's U.S. House seats are more likely to go to Republicans. Protesters from the state's blue cities argue that this will take away the voice of voters who support Democrats, roughly a third of the state's population. Some Republicans agreed in their own way. We had a few no votes and a few who abstained, but by and large, the state's Republican supermajority was on board with Trump's redistricting plan. Memphis's 9th congressional district was pretty compact. Now it will stretch nearly 300 miles from the border with Mississippi in the western corner of the state to the edge of Nashville in the middle of the state.
6: Okay, so what's been the early reaction?
7: The NAACP has filed a petition to challenge the map. They've argued that this is too close to the election to change the maps. People could be confused about what district they're even in. But across the country, mid-decade redistricting efforts have survived in court, so far at least. Republicans have said this is strictly partisan, and partisan gerrymandering is legal. This is what State Representative Jason Zachary had to say yesterday during the floor debate.
8: This map was drafted based on politics, based on population, and the opportunity for the first time in history for us to send an entire Republican delegation from Tennessee to represent the state in Washington, D.C.
7: The protesters who came to Nashville from Memphis for demonstrations yesterday said, "You can't really consider this without the context of race and the obstacles that have historically stopped black voters from casting a ballot." One protester, Tequila Johnson, addressed the crowd by invoking Tennessee's history as the birthplace of the Ku Klux Klan and Nashville's history as the first city to desegregate lunch counters.
9: So don't you dare let nobody tell you we don't have hope because we are red state. You can't have Tennessee as a movement state.
7: Even though they see this as a setback, protesters say what really matters is who comes out to vote in November.
6: Now, Tennessee is the first state to do this after the Supreme Court ruling. Doesn't look like it's going to be the last. What states could possibly be next?
7: Yeah, just in the last few days, Republicans in states across the South, Louisiana, Alabama, and South Carolina are rushing to redistrict congressional maps. That's on top of redistricting that started last year when President Trump asked states to redraw maps to give Republicans an edge.
6: Mariana Bacchiao from WPLN, thank you very much.
7: Thank you.
3: During his first presidential campaign, Donald Trump's Twitter feed seemed inescapable. His chaotic posts hijacked news cycles. More than 10 years later, and the president's social media posts are a daily fact of life. Some become major stories, like when he insulted the Pope or when he mocked Islam and used an expletive on Easter morning. But most of his thousands of posts can be hard to keep up with. So NPR White House correspondent Danielle Kurtzleben wanted to know what he's saying when many people aren't paying attention. And she analyzed months of Truth Social posts to tell us what he's been saying. And she joins me now. Hey, Danielle.
10: Good morning.
3: So how did you go about this project?
10: Well, with the help of our data visualization team at NPR, I compiled the first 4 months of Trump's Truth Social posts this year into one spreadsheet. That's more than 2,000 posts. And then I went through one by one and categorized them. I looked at topic. So is this post about Iran? Is it about Greenland? About the ballroom? And also the type of post. Is any given post an endorsement? Is it an attack? Is it just a repost?
3: Okay, so a lot of work there. What did you find?
10: Well, first off, it's no surprise that our president is extremely online. Yeah. We all knew that. But what's striking is the scope of the onlineness. He's been averaging around 19 posts per day, and a lot of them are videos or pictures he's grabbing from social media site X. So he's apparently got his eyes on both social networks and maybe more. Now, as for topics, none are super surprising. His top areas are current elections, like when he endorses a candidate. He also posts a lot about Iran and the economy. But really, a big point of this project was to get a sense of where his attention is.
3: What do you mean?
10: Well, I looked at March 1st as an example. That's the day after the U.S. bombed Iran. That day, he, yes, posted about the war, but he also posted, for example, a video making fun of Mitch McConnell. He made a dozen posts showing other people praising his State of the Union address, a speech that had happened 5 days earlier. He also posted an article from 2024 about how Lady Gaga's father endorsed him in the presidential election. So he had a lot of things on his mind that day. Mm. And if you zoom out from there, you see even more about where his attention is broadly. He posted more than 70 times this year about how he still thinks the 2020 election was rigged. Of course, that is a lie. And that's more than he posted about tariffs, more than he even posted about the SAVE Act, which is a bill he's been relentlessly promoting. It would require voter ID, among other things. One more example. He posted about agriculture and farmers 4 times over those 4 months. That's less than half as often as he posted about comedian Bill Maher.
3: Huh.
10: So again, maybe it's not surprising how much his attention is on his grievances, but it's really telling to see it quantified.
3: You know, Trump doesn't just post about grievances or share other people's praise online. He also announces official business on social media, nominations, tariffs, developments in the war with Iran. What effects does his posting have on the real world?
10: Well, of course, it depends on the topic and what he's saying. At the very least, like with tariffs, it's introduced massive unpredictability into the business world. I should add here that Caroline Levitt, the White House press secretary, has told us that in response to my questions, that Truth Social is, quote, the most powerful and popular social media platform in the world because it serves as President Trump's authentic voice. But I talked to John Bolton, who was national security advisor during Trump's first term, and he said he thinks the president's posting is negatively affecting Iran negotiations.
11: The very ferocity of his tweets just tell the Iranians, if we just be patient a little while longer, he's just going to flip right out entirely. And he wants out, so we're going to drag it out and get every concession we can from him. I don't understand why he can't see that.
10: So Trump's posts, yeah, they have serious consequences.
3: If you want to know more, you can read NPR's Danielle Kurtzleben's full story on the thousands of posts she went through at npr.org. Danielle, thanks for doing this work.
10: Of course.
3: This is NPR News.
0: 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It's 38 in Rifle and 39 in Aspen. And currently 35 degrees in Leadville. All sunshine all around the KDNK area today. Mid to upper 70s for Carbondale, Glenwood, and Rifle. 68 for a high in Aspen today and 55 in Leadville. Tonight mostly clear to partly cloudy. Overnight lows right around 40 from Aspen down to Rifle. 28 overnight in Leadville. Tomorrow, mostly sunny. A slight chance for some thunderstorms possibly in Glenwood. Maybe some showers in Aspen. A little bit warmer than today's. Upper 70s for Carbondale, but hitting 82 in Glenwood tomorrow. 79 in Rifle, 70 in Aspen. 56 and sunny in Leadville tomorrow. Mostly clear tomorrow night. Overnight lows in the mid to upper 30s. From Aspen down to Rifle. Upper 20s in Leadville tomorrow. And then a big stretch of sunshine starts on Sunday. It's going to be in the 80s from Carbondale to Rifle, 70s in Aspen, 60 in Leadville on Sunday. Upper 80s then on Monday. Glenwood Springs hit 93 Monday and 96 on Tuesday.
6: Good morning, Amy Martinez. There's a rock out in space, almost as far away as Pluto. It's not really big enough to keep air from floating away, and it's so cold out where it is that what doesn't leave should turn into ice and hit the surface. But a new paper by astronomers shows this object has a very thin atmosphere. It's called 2002 XV93. Only interesting ones tend to get real names. But since it's kind of sort of like Pluto, why can't it be Goofy? It's Morning Edition.
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3: It's Morning Edition from NPR News. I'm Leila Fadin.
6: And I'm Martinez. One of the nation's largest bowling alley chains is facing a class action lawsuit. A group of bowlers from across the country sued Lucky Strike Entertainment, formerly known as the Bowlero Corporation, in a federal court in Seattle. Katya Schwenk is a reporter for The Lever and is following the case. So, Katya, what argument is this lawsuit making?
12: Yeah, so this lawsuit was filed by a collection of avid bowlers, for the most part just regular people who love bowling, who say that Lucky Strike over the past decade has launched a anti-competitive scheme to purchase bowling alleys across the country and, you know, in order to raise prices on consumers. And in doing so has violated antitrust laws and consumer protection laws.
6: So according to the suit, how did Lucky Strike maybe change the experience for bowlers nationwide?
12: Right. So, you know, I think it's easy to imagine, like, you know, your old school local bowling alley, you know, which, you know, humble, cheap food, cheap beer, you know, family friendly. And what, you know, these bowlers are saying in their new lawsuit is that, you know, when Lucky Strike comes in, they really, you know, not only are buying these independent bowling centers, but are really changing their character in part to improve its profits. So, you know, Lucky Strike really brands itself as like an entertainment company. It claims that it wants to be like a mini Disney. And so when Lucky Strike buys many of these independent bowling alleys, you know, the lawsuit says that it brings in, you know, loud music, you know, the cheap beer is replaced by more expensive cocktails, and it does things like, you know, allegedly cut maintenance and operating hours, all to, you know, pad its bottom line. And, you know, it's a playbook that, you know, Wall Street or private equity backed companies have used in other industries too, and now it seems that it's coming to bowling.
6: Now, in a statement to NPR, Lucky Strike called the lawsuit meritless and said they are confident in their conduct, the law, and will, quote, defend this case vigorously and to the fullest. What are the bowlers who brought this lawsuit calling on Lucky Strike to actually do?
12: Yeah, so they're asking, you know, not only for damages, but also for the court to, you know, unwind some of these purchases. You know, in some markets, Lucky Strike owns, you know, as much as 95% of the market share. So, you know, that obviously reduces choice. You know, if you Lucky Strike is the only your only option, you know, you're sort of forced to go there. There's less competition. So these consumers are asking for these purchases to be rolled back. They're also asking for Lucky Strike to, you know, divest from its ownership of the Professional Bowling Association, which is sort of the premier organization, you know, for bowling as a sport, which, you know, Lucky Strike, when it was known as Bowlero, bought a few years back. So they're really trying to bring back, you know, power to the independent bowling center and hopefully make bowling a more competitive market.
6: That's Katya Schwenk with the independent investigative news outlet, The Lever. Thanks a lot for your reporting on this.
12: Thanks so much for having me.

0: 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I'm Mike Lemmer. The identity of the man who died this week during a traffic stop in Glenwood Springs has been released. 59-year-old Sean Krause of Keystone, Colorado, was pronounced dead on the scene by Garfield County Coroner Robert Glassmeyer on Tuesday. Krause was visiting Glenwood Springs when he was pulled over by a Garfield County Sheriff's deputy on West 6th Street. The deputy reports he returned to his car to write a summons when he heard a single gunshot. Krause's death is being investigated as a suicide. The town of Carbondale is already being affected by this year's low snowpack. In a public service announcement yesterday, the town urged residents to begin practicing water conservation habits as the town's supply relies on real-time river flows. While there are no mandatory restrictions in place yet, early conservation is helpful. Small changes, such as watering lawns early in the morning and turning off the sinks when brushing or shaving, can make a big difference. More details at carbondalegov.org. In Idaho, abortion advocates are working to get an abortion vote on the November ballot. For Rocky Mountain Community Radio, KHOL's Jenna McMurtry reports that voters could end a near-total ban.
1: A petition to overturn Idaho's abortion ban received more than enough signatures by the May 1st deadline to get a measure to voters come fall. Physician and Victor resident Carla Smith wants to see an end to the state's ban so providers return to Idaho and women can receive care close to home. She says at least a quarter of the county's registered voters signed the petition.
2: There's now a maternal health care desert. It is often hours to emergency care and even to routine care for more complicated pregnancies.
1: She says at least a quarter of the county's registered voters signed the petition. Smith was one of dozens of advocates gathering signatures around Teton Valley in recent months. County clerks have until July to confirm them. Idaho lawmakers passed one of the nation's strictest bans in the country in 2022. Since then, more than a third of the state's OBGYN providers have left the state or stopped practicing. I'm Jenna McMurtry, KHOL News.
0: A coal-fired power plant in northwest Colorado is still running after the Department of Energy issued emergency orders for it to remain open in December, citing concerns about grid reliability and increasing demands for electricity. That's despite the long-term plans of the plant's operators to shut it down in 2025 and protests from the state of Colorado. Rocky Mountain Community Radio's Caroline Yannis has more.
3: Attorneys at Earth Justice say there's no evidence that the Craig 1 plant was needed to prevent imminent shutoffs in the Mountain West. They also say that the DOE did not provide any new evidence of an emergency in March when it renewed its first order to keep Craig 1 open. Leslie Coleman, senior attorney at Earth Justice's Rocky Mountain office, says the plant was in a forced shutdown in December, just days before it was set to permanently go offline.
4: The utilities had to spend a lot of money just to get this plant back into operable status when it's not even needed to address any sort of energy emergency. And so those costs, someone has to pay them, and they're likely going to get passed on to people who pay electricity bills.
3: Under the DOE's orders, Craig 1 must remain in operation until the end of June. Earth Justice, the state of Colorado, and the plant's operators have all petitioned the DOE to reconsider and are suing the agency. Caroline Yanez, Rocky Mountain Community Radio.
0: This fire season will be the first for the U.S. Wildland Fire Service. The Mountain West News Bureau's Murphy Woodhouse recently spoke with the Interior Department agency's inaugural chief.
5: Nearly five decades after he first dug fireline on an elite California hotshot crew, Brian Fennessy is now chief of the U.S. Wildland Fire Service. It was formed earlier this year by unifying Department of Interior fire programs, including the Bureau of Land Management. It was an answer to an executive order from President Trump that called for significant consolidation of the Department of Agriculture and Interior's fire workforces. But for now, the larger Forest Service fire program is outside the new chief's purview. Interior Secretary Doug Burgum said the new agency will improve fire response, and Fennessy agrees.
6: I believe in what they're talking about, reduction of bureaucracy, alignment in mission, firefighters reporting to firefighters, the fire service having not only the authority but being held accountable for making fire decisions.
5: In a recent video shared by AccuWeather, torching timber in Montana's East Side fire sends billowing smoke into the air, a striking sight so far north, so early in the year.
7: That house is literally right there, you guys.
5: The Plain States have already seen ripping grass fires, including one that ran over 600,000 acres. And in Georgia, more than 100 homes have been lost. Incredible is how Fennessy described these incidents.
6: Man, I'm as concerned as you are.
5: Many experts are also anxious about the service itself, and some see it as representing a severing of land and fire management. Here's Wilderness Society President Tracy Stone Manning, who served as Biden's BLM director.
8: You can't manage and be a land steward without managing wildfire, right? These lands are evolved with wildfire, so the idea of decoupling those two things is very dangerous.
5: Previously, fire officials were subordinate to land management officials. The big change, Fennessy says, is that now final say on fire line decisions rests with the fire service. Yet success requires close collaboration.
6: They're exactly right. Wildfire is interwoven in all of it and has to be. I mean, we have to be standing side by side by our land managers and these land management agencies.
5: There's also the age-old debate of when to suppress fires or set them intentionally for ecological benefits and community protection. Secretary Burgum recently told fire leadership that a full suppression strategy will be used on every fire under interior control. Here's the reaction of Dave Calkin, an influential fire scientist who worked more than two decades at the Forest Service.
9: It is make every fire go away as quickly and easily as possible. And that's what we've been trying for 100 years and have failed miserably at, which is why we're in a crisis.
5: Fennessy sees it differently.
6: What I like about the secretary's intent memo is that, you know, it's clear we are suppressing, we're getting after fire.
5: But he's also frank about the long-term prospects of emerging from the wildland fire crisis without substantial increases in treatment

0: program and other early Trump administration efforts, and that many of those who left may still be available temporarily during the season. Among firefighters, many see Fennessy as someone who has put in the same hard fire line hours that they have, and paid a high price. A few years ago, he was treated for prostate cancer, which he chalked up to his career.
1: Cancer awareness and prevention. That's got to be at the top. Right next to, you know, health and wellness.
0: Those, he says, will be his top priorities. For the Mountain West News Bureau, I'm Murphy Woodhouse.
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0: And it is straight up 6:59 on this Friday, May 8th. This is KDNK. 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We've got more NPR Morning Edition for you here this next hour. The River Report's coming up as well, along with your local weather forecast, local and regional news, and more. Happy Friday. Sunrise happened at 6:01. The sun will set at 8:09. We've got 14 hours and 7 minutes of daylight today.
1: Good morning. President Trump says the latest attacks against Iran are, quote, just a love tap, and that the ceasefire is still in place. We hear from the top Democrat in the House Armed Services Committee on Morning Edition from NPR News. Some passengers on the cruise ship at the center of the Hanta virus outbreak have gone home, including to the U.S. I'm Amy Martinez.
2: And I'm Leila Faldin. Public health officials are using contact tracing to track the disease and prevent a wider epidemic. Also, a songwriter behind hits for Gwen Stefani, Pink, and Christina Aguilera is returning to her own music. It's Friday, May 8th, Victory in Europe Day, VE Day, the formal end of World War II in Europe. Russia celebrates the defeat of Nazi Germany tomorrow and is scaling back this year's public military displays. The news is next.
3: Live from NPR News in Washington, I'm Corva Coleman. Spain says a cruise ship where deadly hantavirus cases have been identified is preparing to arrive in the Canary Islands. 3 people have died and several others have been sickened. The cruise ship operator says dozens of passengers disembarked earlier. Many are being traced in several countries, including the U.S. Dr. Celine Gounder is an infectious disease specialist and editor-at-large for public health at KFF Health News. She says the Hanta virus does not spread like COVID.
4: I completely understand why people are feeling anxious in this moment. I think we all have this collective COVID PTSD. I know I do. This is very different. COVID, like, say, the flu or measles, those are viral respiratory infections that are spread much more easily through the air. Hanta virus, even when it spreads person to person, is not airborne in that way. It requires much, much closer prolonged contact.
3: She spoke to NPR. Israel and Lebanon will meet for another round of talks in Washington next week, but Israel has escalated its bombing campaign in Lebanon despite a ceasefire. NPR's Jane Arraf reports from Beirut.
5: The day after Israel launched its first attack on Beirut since the April 16th ceasefire, rescue crews Thursday were still trying to find bodies in the rubble. Israel's military says it killed a Hezbollah commander. The militant group has so far not commented. Most of Israel's attacks have been in southern Lebanon. UN peacekeepers

0: say up to 600 Israeli strikes a day. Meanwhile, Hezbollah has launched dozens of attacks each day into Israel. Lebanese officials say Israeli strikes Thursday killed at least 12 people, including 2 children and a medic. The latest, they say, among almost 100 medical first responders killed by Israel since March. Jane Araf, NPR News, Beirut.
1: The Labor Department says U.S. employers added more jobs than expected last month. NPR's Scott Horsley reports the unemployment rate held steady at 4.3%.
2: U.S. employers added 115,000 jobs in April, more than forecasters predicted, but fewer than the month before. Job gains for February and March were revised down by a total of 16,000 jobs. Job gains in April were concentrated in healthcare, retail, restaurants, and transportation. The federal government continued to cut jobs. The unemployment rate remained low as the number of people working or looking for work shrank by 92,000. Average wages in April were up 3.6% from a year ago, which is a slightly larger annual gain than the previous month. Wages have generally been rising faster than prices, increasing workers' purchasing power, but the rapid run-up in gasoline prices is cutting into that advantage. Scott Horsley, NPR News, Washington.
1: You're listening to NPR News from Washington. Lawmakers in Tennessee have redrawn the state's congressional districts. They've cracked a majority black district in Memphis and split it 3 ways. Residents will likely lose the only Democratic member of Congress from Tennessee, although about a third of Tennessee residents support Democrats. The World Cup kicks off in just over 4 weeks. A controversy continues to swirl over how much soccer fans will pay for a train ride from New York City to a tournament venue across the river in New Jersey. Bruce Gonweiser reports.
3: New Jersey Transit is backpedaling on how much it will charge fans for a 20-minute train ride. The Transportation Authority says it will now charge fans $105 for a round-trip ticket. That's a 30% reduction from the $150 fare announced last month. But it's still 8 times more than the standard round-trip ticket, which costs just under $13. New Jersey officials, led by Governor Mike Sherrill, argued that New Jersey residents would not pay the $48 million price tag to provide the rail service. She said FIFA, soccer's global governing body, stood to make billions of dollars from the tournament and should subsidize the rail service. FIFA has refused. New Jersey now says third-party financing will enable the fare cut. For NPR News, I'm Bruce Kahnweiser in Greenbrook, New Jersey.
1: The Pentagon is releasing files on UFOs today. The Defense Department says the public can review these and people can make up their own minds. Pentagon officials say more releases on unidentified anomalous phenomena are coming in the future. I'm Corva Coleman, NPR News in Washington.
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0: 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And you can join KDNK for Dandelion Days in Soper's Park. It's this Saturday, tomorrow. Festivities start at 10 a.m. with the Parade of the Species down Main Street to Soper's Park. Farmers, makers, music, panel discussions, and more throughout the day. Beer garden open from noon to 5.
1: It's Morning Edition from NPR News. I'm Leila Fadel in Washington, D.C.
2: And I'm A. Martinez in Culver City, California. For a second time this week, the U.S. and Iran traded fire.
1: The U.S. military says three Navy ships came under attack Thursday as they moved through waters near Iran. U.S. Central Command says it responded by attacking Iranian missile and drone strikes. Coming up, we'll speak with the top Democrat on the House Armed Services Committee about what Congress is doing to push the Trump administration to wind down the war. We begin with the latest developments from the region.
2: NPR international correspondent Haya Batraoui is in Dubai. Tell us, what else do we know about what happened last night in the Gulf?
3: Yes, this is the first report of U.S. airstrikes on Iranian soil since the ceasefire a month ago. CENTCOM says it responded to, quote, unprovoked Iranian attacks and responded with self-defense strikes yesterday after they say three U.S. Navy ships were attacked by Iranian speedboats, missiles, and drones while moving through the Strait of Hormuz southward and out toward the Gulf of Oman. Now, CENTCOM says it intercepted those attacks. Iran, though, says the U.S. started this latest round of violence by attacking one of its oil tankers in the strait and that three areas along its coast were hit by U.S. airstrikes and that it did hit those U.S. naval ships transiting the strait. Iran's Fars News Agency published videos of Iran's missile attacks against U.S. forces. Have a listen. And, this vital waterway was where we saw violence flare up also on Monday when President Trump launched that surprise operation called Project Freedom to try and take control of the strait from Iran, but that operation was abruptly halted by Trump. And both times the violence risked engulfing this region again. The United Arab Emirates, where I'm talking to you from, came under Iranian attacks throughout the week, including again last night.
2: Yeah, the control of the Strait of Hormuz is Iran's most important point of leverage. So what does this latest round of violence mean for the ceasefire?
3: Right. This waterway is vital to the world, but Iran has blocked access to it to ships since the start of the war. And, you know, with ships unable to transit, we're seeing really high oil prices because there's now 13 million barrels of oil a day off the market and shortages in things like fertilizers and other products that come from this region. And this has hurt Trump's polling ahead of midterm elections later this year. But despite this latest round of violence, neither the U.S. or Iran seem eager to return to war. Listen to what Trump told reporters yesterday. He says the ceasefire is still on.
4: They trifled with us today. We blew them away. They trifled. I call that a trifle. I'll let you know when there's no ceasefire. You won't have to know. If there's no ceasefire, you're not going to have to know. You're just going to have to look at one big glow coming out of Iran.
3: But alongside those comments, Trump is still threatening Iran with more bombing if it does not agree to a U.S. proposal to ending this war. Iran says it's reviewing that text and will deliver a response to mediator Pakistan.
2: You mentioned the UAE coming under Iranian attack again this week. So what are you hearing from Gulf Arab states?
3: The UAE has borne the brunt of Iran's attacks throughout this war, including this week when its key oil terminal caught fire for 2 days from an Iranian drone attack. And it says it reserves the right to self-defense. And we also know that the UAE is using Israeli and U.S. defense systems to intercept Iran's attacks. Iran's foreign ministry, however, is warning leaders in Abu Dhabi against, quote, collusion with Israel and the U.S. But the UAE is doubling down on those alliances and says a ceasefire with Iran is not enough. It wants the U.S. to push for a deal that also limits Iran's missiles and drones and its support for proxies like Hezbollah. But, you know, other countries in the region like Qatar, Oman, and Saudi Arabia, they're more supportive of current ceasefire efforts because they don't want their infrastructure attacked again. The Pakistani prime minister says that he and Saudi Arabia's crown prince asked Trump to halt Project Freedom earlier this week, and he did after just 36 hours. And support of Gulf Arab states is important because the U.S. needs their approval to use bases and their airspace.
2: That's NPR international correspondent Taya Batraoui in Dubai. Thanks a lot.
3: Thank you.
1: Representative Adam Smith of Washington is a top Democrat on the House Armed Services Committee, and he's joining us this morning to discuss the latest round of strikes and counterstrikes between Iran and the U.S. Good morning, Congressman. Welcome back to the program.
5: Good morning. Thanks for having me on.
1: So President Trump told ABC these latest strikes on Iran were a love tap, and he insists the ceasefire stands. Do you see it that way?
5: Well, it's not a ceasefire, obviously. You know, ceasefire means you stop firing, and we haven't. And there's been flare-ups in a variety of different places. But the larger problem is that the negotiations are still so far apart. Iran basically is saying, pay us to open back up the strait. And that was not the objective on our side at the start of this war. We want, as you just cited, the UAE asking for Iran to stop their nuclear program, stop their ballistic missile program, and stop supporting terrorists in the region. And Iran right now is refusing to even discuss that. So, you know, we're definitely in a weaker position. So that's the biggest problem right
1: but
5: now.
1: But we're hearing the president insist a deal is close with Iran, and they better agree or they'll feel a lot of pain. This is the type of language we're hearing. But that stated goal, that the rationale for starting this war was to eliminate Iran's nuclear capabilities, even though the U.S.'s own intelligence found Iran had not made the decision to pursue nuclear weapons. Are there any indications the U.S. is succeeding in eliminating Iran's nuclear ambitions and its enriched uranium?
5: Yeah, clearly not. And I think that the biggest problem with that analysis is, like I said, is Iran does not seem to be willing to talk about this. Now, yes, we have heard from Trump over and over and over again. Heck, we've been hearing from Trump for 9 years now that Iran is, quote, begging to make a deal. The biggest thing we know is there's very little evidence of that actually being the case, number one. Number two, we certainly know that President Trump is not above not being honest about that. The only possibility, the thing that some experts will say, is that the pressure from our blockade will get Iran to change their mind. Right now, there's no clear evidence that that is happening. That's what Trump keeps saying, but I really want to emphasize this point. I mean, it was like 3 weeks ago that Trump declared that Iran had agreed to all of our demands, and within hours, it became clear that they had agreed to none of them. So one of the problems in this negotiation is President Trump keeps saying things that clearly turn out not to be true. That makes it hard to know where this is going.
1: What about the bigger issue that this war is happening at all, given that the president did not consult Congress, let alone secure congressional approval, and lawmakers have so far been unable to pass any measure or use any tool to limit what is happening here, despite the fact that the polling shows that the majority of Americans are worried about this war and against it?
5: Yeah, no, that's the major issue. The cost of this war has been devastating.
1: But is this a new normal that this is happening, that Congress can't do anything?
5: Yeah, let me walk through the most important part of this, which is the cost of this war. The New York Times has a good thing, good article this morning outlining the economic cost. We've seen the price of gasoline go over $4.50 a gallon here. It said global economic impacts by shutting down, you know, the Middle East economy. And we have not achieved any sort of benefit towards that to date. And it's also worth noting that when this war started, Iran was weak and negotiating over that nuclear program. We've made no progress whatsoever. We have not degraded their nuclear program at all during the course of this war. So, yeah, as far as the new normal, I don't know if it's new. Every single president during my time has started some conflict without congressional approval. Well, I guess it is a little bit new normal in the sense that even George W. Bush came to Congress. Yes, I think Trump has taken it to a new level, as he has in all areas. Look, Trump has concentrated power and acted more like an authoritarian than like a democratically elected president of a constitutional republic. under the Trump administration, yes, I think it is the new normal, and it's up to Congress in the country to work hard to rein him in, but crucially after Trump, to make sure that this doesn't become the new normal, which I think there's a real risk of.
1: Is Congress doing anything to investigate or document the way that the U.S. is prosecuting this war and concerns around whether the U.S. is committing war crimes? When you think of the school that was attacked where all these children were killed and the many threats of bombing civilian infrastructure in Iran, which would be war crimes.
5: Yeah. I am, as the ranking member of the House Armed Services Committee, been pressing that issue. I pressed Secretary Hegseth on that issue. I pressed Secretary Hegseth on that issue last week when I asked him about the bombing of that girls' school, which we all know was a mistake by the U.S., and yet we will not admit it. That's another new normal that I think President Trump is putting in place. And Secretary Hegseth, we don't seem to care about civilian casualties. So right now, the Republican majority has not done their job. Hopefully I'll become chairman and we'll be able to do those investigations.
1: Democratic Congressman Adam Smith, ranking member on the House Armed Services Committee, thank you for your time.
5: Thank you.
1: We've renewed our invitations to officials in the Trump administration to join us for an interview. Those invitations remain open.
6: The Trump administration has lost another tariff battle in federal court. A trade court struck down a round of import taxes that the president ordered in February. They were an attempt to replace an earlier round of tariffs that were outlawed by the U.S. Supreme Court. Here's NPR's Scott Horsley.
7: Almost immediately after the Supreme Court ruled the president had overstepped his authority in ordering double-digit tariffs on nearly everything the U.S. imports, Trump ordered a new round of import taxes, 10% this time, using a different statute. Tariff opponents marched right back into court, arguing these new tariffs are also illegal because the conditions that statute is designed to address don't currently exist. And in a 2-to-1 ruling, a specialty trade court agreed. Jay Foreman, who imports Tonka trucks and Lincoln Logs, among other toys, was one of the businesses that successfully challenged this second round of tariffs.
8: The administration can take a shot and do what they want, but we can also fight back, and we fought back today, and we won, and we're extremely excited.
7: Foreman says while import taxes on certain strategic items might make sense, a blanket 10% tax on all imports hurts businesses and consumers.
8: To approach this situation with a bazooka instead of a fine-tooth comb makes no sense.
7: It's not clear how widespread the effects of this ruling will be. For now, it applies only to the two importers who brought the case, along with the state of Washington. Attorneys say it may depend on the next round of litigation and whether other importers seek similar tariff protection. In any case, the new tariffs were temporary, set to expire in July. The administration is still exploring other ways to tax imports using different authorities. Meanwhile, the government's in the process of refunding the money collected from the original tariffs the Supreme Court struck down. The first of an estimated $166 billion in refunds is expected to be paid next week. Scott Horsley, NPR News, Washington.
6: This is NPR News.

0: 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Checking our river levels here on this Friday, May 8th, the Colorado River near Dotsero, currently at 1,200 cubic feet per second. Below Glenwood Springs at 1,950 CFS, and out at the Colorado-Utah state line, 2,290. The Roaring Fork River below Maroon Creek is at 143 CFS, near Emma at 239, and at Glenwood Springs, the Roaring Fork's at 501. The Arkansas River, below Granite at 233 and near Nathrop at 287. The Gunnison River at Deltas at 856. The Frying Pan near Rudai at 114. And the Crystal River near Redstone at 221 cubic feet per second. Lots of sunshine in the forecast for the next few days. We'll take a look at that weather forecast coming up later this hour. We've got your local and regional news coming up this hour as well. Stick around for that. It's Friday, May 8th, and sunrise was at 6:01. Sun will set at 8:09. 14 hours and 7 minutes of daylight today. NPR's Morning Edition continues here on KDNK. Good morning.
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3: And I'm A. Martinez. In the 1990s, Linda Perry's band Four Non-Blondes had a huge hit with What's Up.

0: this song keeps finding new life, whether screamed from the stage at countless karaoke nights or even in mashups on TikTok.
1: It's one of those songs that there's always somebody screwing something up in the world. And nowadays, it's amplified because of social media. But all the stuff we're going through, we've gone through before. We just didn't know it.
0: That is Linda Perry. Four Non Blondes' debut album was their only album. They broke up shortly after that. But Perry went on to write some of the biggest pop songs of the 2000s. She wrote that one for Pink, Christina Aguilera, Gwen Stefani. They all had hits with Linda Perry's songs as well. Now she's back to performing her own material. Linda Perry's first album in 25 years. It's called Let It Die Here.

0: So what exactly do you want to let die here?
1: Let It Die Here, the album, is about my mom and experiences that I had, trauma, the abuse, all of that stuff. So Let It Die Here means exactly that, you know. I want to let that trauma die here. I want to let this past go. I want to let that anger and the guilt and the shame and the blame go.
0: How easy is that? Because mothers and daughters, I mean, how does that get let go eventually? Is it possible?
1: Well, I spent pretty much my whole life trying to figure things out. And one day, I don't know, it was like before my mother passed away, I realized my mom was never going to change. But, you know, I hold on to things, you know, when it comes to emotions, your parents. I mean, I want to understand, why did you make a five-year-old feel so bad? Why would you hit that little child? Why would you abuse them in such a way? Why? So it wasn't about what she did. It was more about why. It already happened. I get it. I can't take that back. And I would never, actually. You can ask me right now, is there anything I would change about my childhood? And I would say, absolutely not. Because I'm an awesome mom. I am not my mom. I'm an understanding mom, and I'm a supportive mom, and I make mistakes, and I'm accountable.
0: There's a song on this album called I Am Daughter. Let's hear a little bit of I Am Daughter.

0: Is it me or is it a little bit of a bossa nova thing happening with this song?
1: Oh, yeah. My father's from Portugal. My mother's born in Sao Paulo, Brazil. She loved Sergio Mendes and...
0: Okay, so that's what I was hearing there.
1: You know, she loved Brazil 66. Loved them. So that was me bringing in my culture, my where I come from. I had written this song that was basically saying, I hope now that you don't have any guilt or shame and you're free.
0: Now, looking back on your career, Linda, it seems like you made two big decisions that have kind of defined things for you. Number one was leaving Four Non Blondes. Why did you leave that band?
1: I didn't know how to be in it anymore. Money, success is not going to keep me in something that is – I wasn't happy. I still needed to find who I was. That was the first band I was in. And when you're in that situation, you're kind of almost locked in for a little bit. Everybody wanted the same record again, kept on like, write another What's Up. It's like, I don't even know how I wrote that one, let alone try to do it again.
0: So you said you wanted to explore who you were as an artist. Did that mean that you had to give up performing and become a producer to do that?
1: So I made this record in flight. And when that record got no love, then I just discovered, oh, my feelings get hurt too quickly. So maybe I'm not supposed to be in front. Maybe I'm supposed to be in the back.
0: Because when I think about the people you've collaborated with and the songs that they have done, so Pink, Get the Party Started, Gwen Stefani, What You Waiting For, I mean, these are very different songs than What's Up. I mean, it just seems like if I were to tell someone that the person who wrote and performed that song produced and wrote those other songs, they'd be like, wait a second, these two things don't belong together.
1: Yeah, but that's me.
0: Yeah,
1: I love country. I love R&B. I love all styles of music. So it made kind of perfect sense to me to become this songwriter producer.
0: You also wrote and produced this Christina Aguilera song, 2002.

So that won a Grammy for Best Female Pop Vocal Performance, nominated for Song of the Year. Quarter century later, Linda, here is you singing it for your album.

0: Why did you finally decide to record your song for your album?
1: When I finished my album, we talked about recording a version of Beautiful to release in front of it, just to remind people that, you know, I'm an artist and, you know, here's a song I wrote. I recorded it, like, so quickly. Like, that recording was so fast. And then once I heard it, I'm like, oh, this goes on the album. It's the missing piece, because my mom was always bringing me down. Always. And her words were harsh, you know? And I felt like this totally helps the story. It's full circle.
0: That is Linda Perry. She's a singer, songwriter, musician, and record producer. Her new album is called Let It Die Here. Linda, thank you.
1: Thank you. Really appreciate it. Ain't that the way?
0: This is NPR News.
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2: How a cacao grading system helps farmers and consumers on the next All Things Considered from NPR News.

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1: Live from NPR News in Washington, I'm Dave Mattingly. Employers in the U.S. added 115,000 jobs during the month of April, more than economists were forecasting. The solid pace of hiring came despite higher prices for everything from gasoline to groceries, stemming from the war in Iran. The nation's jobless rate held steady at 4.3%. President Trump says the U.S. ceasefire with Iran remains in place despite the latest attacks in the Middle East. U.S. Central Command says American forces hit Iranian missile and drone sites yesterday after Iran attacked three Navy destroyers transiting the Strait of Hormuz, the Truxtun, the Mason, and the Peralta. None was hit. Congressman Adam Smith of Washington State is the top Democrat on the House Armed Services Committee. He says the ceasefire is not holding.
2: The larger problem is that the negotiations are still so far apart. Iran basically is saying, pay us to open back up the strait. We want Iran to stop their nuclear program, stop their ballistic missile program, and stop supporting terrorists in the region. And Iran right now is refusing to even discuss that.
1: He was speaking to NPR's Morning Edition. The president says he's still waiting for Iran's response to the latest U.S. proposal. This is NPR News from Washington. Lawmakers in Tennessee have approved a new congressional map in response to a ruling from the U.S. Supreme Court last week. The state's Republican-led House and Senate approved the changes amid days of vocal protest from Democratic state legislators. The new map carves up a majority black district in Memphis. The map was redrawn after the nation's high court ruled Louisiana's congressional map, reworked in 2024, relied too heavily on race. The Supreme Court ruling weakened a key provision of the Voting Rights Act. This year's WNBA regular season tips off tonight. NPR's Becky Sullivan says 2026 will feature two new teams.
3: The season opens in Canada, where the new Toronto Tempo will host their first game in team history when they take on the Washington Mystics. On Saturday, the other new team, the Portland Fire, will host the Chicago Sky. Both new teams are hoping to repeat the success of the Golden State Valkyries, who led the league in attendance last season in their inaugural year in the league. And the Indiana Fever will welcome back star guard Caitlin Clark, who missed most of last season with injuries. The Fever have hopes of a title, as do the Las Vegas Aces and their four-time MVP, Asia Wilson, who once again looked good. The Aces have won three of the last four WNBA titles, but the early season favorite to win it all are the New York Liberty. Becky Sullivan, NPR News.
1: On Wall Street, the Dow was up 169 points. I'm Dave Mattingly in Washington.
0: 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Keep it tuned to KDNK for your local and regional news coming up on today's news. The town of Carbondale is urging residents to begin practicing water conservation habits. And we'll hear from the inaugural chief of the U.S. Wildland Fire Service. We've got those stories and more coming up at about 7:50 here on KDNK. Happy Friday. It's May 8th, 2026. Morning Edition continues.
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5: It's Morning Edition from NPR News. I'm Leila Fadel in Washington, D.C.
6: And I'm Amy Martinez in Culver City, California. An international team of disease detectives is racing to connect with people who were on the cruise ship at the center of the hantavirus outbreak. It's an effort to contain the spread of the infection. More than two dozen people have already left the ship and flown across the world, including to South Africa, Switzerland, and the United States. Science reporter Ari Daniel is following this. Ari, tell us what's the latest.
7: Well, authorities say eight cases have now been reported, Five are confirmed hantavirus, and so far, three people have died. Now, it's important to note that public health officials are stressing that the risk level remains low. This strain of hantavirus, which shows up as a respiratory infection, appears to spread through close and prolonged contact. And it seems that people are infectious for a rather brief period of time. So authorities are saying this is not the start of the next pandemic. But it is a disease that should be taken seriously, and epidemiologists want to make sure it doesn't spread.
6: Okay, so how are they trying to keep this outbreak under control?
7: The primary tool they're using is something called contact tracing, which essentially means locating the close contacts of anyone who could have been exposed to the virus. Preethi Malani is an infectious disease physician at the University of Michigan.
8: By identifying people who are at risk of infection, you try to get ahead when people don't have symptoms yet, with the goal of preventing the infection from continuing to propagate.
6: So, Ari, I mean, I remember this from the early days of COVID.
7: That's exactly right. This is a time-tested approach for containing infectious disease. The process starts by identifying someone with an infection or a suspected infection of, in this case, hantavirus. Then experts look to see who they've recently had close contact with, since those people are more likely to have been infected. And that risk assessment is important, says Baguma Titanji, an infectious diseases doctor at Emory University.
9: Otherwise, it becomes an impossible web to contain because everyone is connected to everyone.
7: The next step, involves taking precautions for those who are infected or who may be infected but aren't showing symptoms yet.
6: Okay, precautions. What are we talking about?
7: Well, potentially placing them in quarantine so they don't accidentally come into contact with even more people who may then become exposed and infected. The tricky thing here is the incubation period for this hantavirus can last up to several weeks.
6: Several weeks. Yikes. I mean, that's a long time to wait things out. So it sounds like it's pretty painstaking work.
7: It absolutely is, because you have to reconstruct all the interactions someone has had over days or weeks. Titanji offered this hypothetical example from on board the cruise ship.
9: So you might have an individual who is a source of an infection, and then they were sitting at a dinner table with one individual who then goes back to their cabin and shares a bed with their partner, who has a conversation with someone else on the deck.
7: In other words, that initial source can easily connect with many more people. Public health officials believe this approach will reduce further spread. And yesterday, the World Health Organization insisted this effort could break the chain of transmission, thereby preventing a large epidemic.
6: All right. That's science reporter Ari Daniel. Ari, thanks.
7: Thank you, Abe.
5: Final preparations are underway in Moscow for Victory Day. That's the holiday when Russians mark the Soviet Union's victory over Nazi Germany in World War II. And for the first time in nearly 20 years, a military parade on Red Square has been scaled back amid concerns over Ukrainian drone attacks. Joining us to talk about this is NPR's Charles Maines on the line from the Russian capital. Hi, Charles.
10: Good morning, Leila.
5: Good morning. So how has Russia been celebrating Victory Day lately?
10: You know, Victory Day has long been used by Putin as a symbol and celebration of Russia's rising military might. But it's taken on a new context following the full-scale invasion of Ukraine in 2022. You know, of course, as members of the Soviet Union, Russia and Ukraine were both part of the Allies' fight against Nazi Germany, and it involved massive losses and sacrifice. But Russian President Vladimir Putin has been claiming that the current war in Ukraine is a continuation of that fight against fascism. In other words, he's linked these two events into one grand and false historical narrative, which, oddly enough, has become an unintended trap, a constant reminder of a past Soviet victory that Russia's current army hasn't measured up to. In fact, the war in Ukraine has now gone on longer than the Soviets' involvement in the Second World War.
5: Yeah, and there's no end in sight at this point. This week we saw Ukraine and Russia announce separate short-term ceasefires. And neither held. Is that right?
10: That's right. You know, and there's some gamesmanship going on here. First, Russia announced a ceasefire would occur on May 8th and 9th. That's in time for this Red Square parade, and called on Ukraine to abide by it or face massive strikes on its capital, Kyiv. Then Ukrainian President Volodymyr Zelensky said Kyiv would impose its own truce 2 days earlier and see how Russia responded. That tactic didn't work. Russia carried out deadly strikes on East Ukraine. Kyiv then fired on Russia's border regions. There were reports of Ukrainian drones downed on approach to Moscow last night. And Zelensky has made clear he believes Russia has not earned the right to hold its parade in peace. Russia, meanwhile, says its threat to strike Kyiv remains in force should Ukraine disrupt the holiday. So we'll just have to see where things go from here.
5: So all these threats, that's why Russia says it's scaling back the parade. What precautions are they taking?
10: Yeah. So Russia announced that there'll be no major military hardware, no tanks, no missiles, because of the risk of these Ukrainian drone attacks. As you can imagine, that means Russian air defenses are already on high alert here in the city. I should add that I was supposed to be on Red Square on Saturday, but got a call from the Kremlin last night to say my accreditation to the event had been rescinded.
5: Oh, a call from the Kremlin? Did they explain why?
10: Not exactly, but we weren't the only ones disinvited. Security seems to be at the forefront of this decision, and just maybe fear of optics of witnessing something going wrong.
5: You told us recently about the growing internet restrictions in Russia. How do those look now amid all these new security concerns?
10: Yeah, the government announced blackouts of mobile internet services across much of the country in the run-up to the May 9th holiday, again, due to Ukrainian drone attacks. In reality, the blockage has been much more scattershot. You know, the internet went dark for part of Tuesday. The last couple days saw restored service in Moscow, but not, say, in St. Petersburg. The authorities promised May 9th we'll see a total shutdown. And where we see these blackouts, it's been chaotic. Digital bank payments don't go through. E-government services, taxi apps, messaging apps don't work. Now, the Kremlin insists these restrictions are temporary and in the interests of public safety. But they seem to have channeled growing public frustration, not only with the war in Ukraine, but also with President Putin for getting them into it. Yet even in this highly controlled political environment that is wartime Russia, his approval ratings are down.
5: That's NPR's Charles Maines in Moscow. Thank you, Charles.
10: Thank you.

0: This is NPR News.
1: 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It's 45 in Glenwood Springs, 43 in Rifle, 42 in Aspen currently, and 36 in Leadville. And all sunshine all around the area today. High of 76 for Carbondale, up to 79 in Glenwood, 78 for Rifle, 68 in Aspen today, and 55 for a high in Leadville. Tonight mostly clear to partly cloudy. Overnight lows of 39 for Carbondale, 41 in Glenwood, 43 in Rifle overnight. Getting down to 39 in Aspen and 28 overnight in Leadville. Mostly sunny tomorrow. Slight chance for some showers and thunderstorms in the evening. Highs in the upper 70s for Carbondale and Rifle. Hitting 82 in Glenwood tomorrow. 70 in Aspen and 56 in Leadville. Mostly clear tomorrow night. Overnight lows upper 30s, upper 20s in Leadville. All sunshine on Sunday. High of 80 for Carbondale on Sunday, up to 84 in Glenwood, 81 in Rifle, 73 in Aspen, and 60 in Leadville. And mostly clear Sunday night, more sunshine on Monday, getting even warmer. We're going to hit the 90s in Glenwood, and getting even warmer on Tuesday. 91 in Carbondale, 96 for a high in Glenwood Springs on Tuesday, they're saying, 93 in Rifle, 85 in Aspen Tuesday, and Leadville, you're going to hit 70 degrees come Tuesday. Oh, we'll see how that goes. It's a way out still. Looks like winter is done. It's KDNK. Good morning.
0: Good morning. I'm Leila Faldin. A conductor was leading an orchestra in Finland last month. As they approached the finale, he swept his arms out and knocked into a violinist playing her 18th century instrument worth millions. His arm knocked the violin to the ground. The conductor called for the orchestra to stop playing. As she picked it up, improbably, the violin didn't have any cracks or scratches. She tuned it, and the show went on. It's Morning Edition.
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0: It's Morning Edition from NPR News. I'm Leila Faldin.
3: And I'm A. Martinez. There's a growing push among those on the left to raise taxes on the wealthy and cut taxes on lower earners. One Democrat on Capitol Hill wants to tackle both in one bill. Our colleagues at The Indicator from Planet Money, Darian Woods and Adrian Ma, dig into the math.
4: Senator Chris Van Hollen's big idea is more progressive income tax.
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5: This is deficit neutral, meaning the money we raise from the surtax on millionaires is enough to cover the costs of providing tax relief to working Americans.
4: That's largely true, according to Garrett Watson, director of policy analysis at the Tax Foundation.
7: We find a very small net revenue loss, but fairly close.
4: For a single filer, it's an extra 5% on income above $1 million, 10% on income above $2 million, and 12% on income above $5 million. So what really concerns Garrett is what that tax on wealthy earners is used for. In the United States, the federal government is going deeper and deeper into debt, even in the boom times. Garrett sees what he calls an entitlement crisis coming in the future. The main Social Security Trust Fund is projected to run out of money within about a decade.
7: And, you know, raising revenue to cut more Americans taxes yet again is going to make that political and policy challenge even harder.
6: We raised Garrett's concerns with Senator Chris Van Hollen.
4: Given these trends and potential future crises that America may face, could you imagine putting all of that money somewhere else?
5: My view is that it's important to say to people who are working paycheck to paycheck, who are meeting the definition of a livable wage, that you should be able to live off of that.
4: But is there a risk of, with all the other proposed taxes, that you do kill the golden goose in the sense that, you know, this is 12% for those very high earners on top of the 37% taxes they pay?
5: You know, I would remind everybody that when JFK, President Kennedy, was in the White House, the marginal tax rates were 90%. And the big Kennedy tax cut took them down to about 70% marginal tax rates. Under this plan, if you're in the top tier, over $7 million for a couple, you'll be around a 50% marginal tax rate.
6: What the senator seems to be tapping into is a sense by Americans that they're paying too much in taxes. Now, about half of Americans don't think the tax they're paying is fair.
4: Chris Van Hollen believes he's found a way to ease some of those frustrations by getting the people at the very top of the economic pyramid to pay for people lower down. It's a plain fact that there are more voters there than at the peak.
6: Adrian Ma,
4: Darian Woods, NPR News.
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0: 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I'm Mike Lemmer. A press release from Garfield County Sheriff Lou Valario to the Glenwood Springs City Council on Wednesday harshly admonished city leadership for withdrawing from multi-jurisdictional major crimes unit SPEAR. Sheriff Valario upbraided town leaders for their decision last month to divorce SPEAR and the Glenwood Springs Police Department last month, saying the town leaders fell victim to, quote, lies and fear perpetuated by a handful of radicals. Your decision was based solely on your irrational fear perpetuated by a handful of radicals who chant lies, innuendo, and misinformation, wrote Valario. The 6-1 vote followed a long discussion on state law and public safety. Valario's letter states that the task force does not work with Immigration and Customs Enforcement, adding that radicals have filed baseless complaints with the Attorney General, seemingly in reference to Voces Unidas, a report on civil rights complaints involving SPEAR, ICE, and the Garco Sheriff's Office. According to an April article from the Post-Independent, the city council's meeting involved Joseph Darris, the city's chief of public safety. He stressed that SPEAR has never been documented as violating state law by collaborating with ICE, but has been integral to cases involving child abuse and drug manufacturing. Darris also stated that the city has long been functionally separated from the task force, and the vote was only making the split official. Valario's statement comes at the tail end of his two-decade tenure as Garfield County Sheriff. The primary for the next sheriff will be held in June. The identity of a man who died this week during a traffic stop in Glenwood Springs has been released. 59-year-old Sean Krause of Keystone, Colorado, was pronounced dead on the scene by Garfield County Coroner Robert Glassmeyer on Tuesday. Krause was visiting Glenwood Springs when he was pulled over by a Garfield County Sheriff's deputy on West 6th Street. The deputy reports he returned to his car to write a summons when he heard a single gunshot. Krause's death is being investigated as a suicide. The town of Carbondale is already being affected by this year's low snowpack. In a public service announcement yesterday, the town urged residents to begin practicing water conservation habits, as the town's supply of water relies on real-time river flows. While there are no mandatory restrictions in place yet, early conservation is helpful. Small changes such as watering lawns early in the morning and turning off the sink when brushing or shaving can make a big difference. More details at carbondalegov.org. In Idaho, abortion advocates are working to get an abortion vote on the November ballot. For Rocky Mountain Community Radio, KHOL's Jenna McMurtry reports that voters could end a near-total ban.
1: A petition to overturn Idaho's abortion ban received more than enough signatures by the May 1st deadline to get a measure to voters come fall. Physician and Victor resident Carla Smith wants to see an end to the state's ban so providers return to Idaho and women can receive care close to home. She says at least a quarter of the county's registered voters signed the petition.
2: There's now a maternal health care desert. It is often hours to emergency care and even to routine care for more complicated pregnancies.
1: She says at least a quarter of the county's registered voters signed the petition. Smith was one of dozens of advocates gathering signatures around Teton Valley in recent months. County clerks have until July to confirm them. Idaho lawmakers passed one of the nation's strictest bans in the country in 2022. Since then, more than a third of the state's OBGYN providers have left the state or stopped practicing. I'm Jenna McMurtry, KHOL News.
0: A coal-fired power plant in northwest Colorado is still running after the Department of Energy issued emergency orders for it to remain open in December, citing concerns about grid reliability and increasing demands for electricity. That's despite the long-term plans of the plant's operators to shut it down in 2025 and protests from the state of Colorado. Rocky Mountain Community Radio's Caroline Yanis has more.
3: Attorneys at Earth Justice say there's no evidence that the Craig 1 plant was needed to prevent imminent shutoffs in the Mountain West. They also say that the DOE did not provide any new evidence of an emergency in March when it renewed its first order to keep Craig 1 open. Leslie Coleman, senior attorney at Earth Justice's Rocky Mountain office, says the plant was in a forced shutdown in December, just days before it was set to permanently go offline.
4: The utilities had to spend a lot of money just to get this plant back into operable status when it's not even needed to address any sort of energy emergency. And so those costs, someone has to pay them, and they're likely going to get passed on to people who pay electricity bills.
3: Under the DOE's orders, Craig 1 must remain in operation until the end of June. Earth Justice, the state of Colorado, and the plant's operators have all petitioned the DOE to reconsider and are suing the agency. Caroline Yanez, Rocky Mountain Community Radio.
0: This fire season will be the first for the U.S. Wildland Fire Service. The Mountain West News Bureau's Murphy Woodhouse recently spoke with the Interior Department agency's inaugural chief.
5: Nearly 5 decades after he first dug fireline on an elite California hotshot crew, Brian Fennessy is now chief of the U.S. Wildland Fire Service. It was formed earlier this year by unifying Department of Interior fire programs, including the Bureau of Land Management. It was an answer to an executive order from President Trump that called for significant consolidation of the Department of Agriculture and Interior's fire workforces. But for now, the larger Forest Service fire program is outside the new chief's purview. Interior Secretary Doug Burgum said the new agency will improve fire response, and Fennessy agrees.
6: I believe in what they're talking about, reduction of bureaucracy, alignment in mission, firefighters reporting to firefighters, the fire service having not only the authority but being held accountable for making fire decisions.
5: In a recent video shared by AccuWeather, torching timber in Montana's east side fire sends billowing smoke into the air, a striking sight so far north, so early in the year.
7: That, look, that house is literally right there, you guys.
5: The Plain States have already seen ripping grass fires, including one that ran over 600,000 acres. And in Georgia, more than 100 homes have been lost. Incredible is how Fennessy described

0: on fire line decisions rests with the fire service, yet success requires close collaboration.
1: They're exactly right. Wildfire is interwoven in all of it and has to be. I mean, we have to be standing side by side by our land managers and these land management agencies.
0: There's also the age-old debate of when to suppress fires or set them intentionally for ecological benefits and community protection. Secretary Burgum recently told fire leadership that a full suppression strategy will be used on every fire under interior control. Here's the reaction of Dave Calkin, an influential fire scientist who worked more than two decades at the Forest Service.
2: It is make every fire go away as quickly and easily as possible. And that's what we've been trying for 100 years and have failed miserably at, which is why we're in a crisis.
0: Fennessy sees it differently.
1: What I like about the secretary's intent memo is that, you know, it's clear we are suppressing, we're getting after fire.
0: But he's also frank about the long-term prospects of emerging from the wildland fire crisis without substantial increases in treatments like prescribed fire, which can counter the buildup of fuels driven by decades of suppression.
1: If we don't really start having a bigger impact in treating the landscape, I mean, we're not going to get out of this. We're not going to suppress our way out of this situation.
0: Stone Manning, the former BLM director, also worries that there simply aren't enough people left to do the job this season.
3: I'm worried that the administration has gutted our land management agencies, that there are thousands and thousands of people who don't work there anymore, who did last summer.
0: Fennessy notes that fire personnel were exempted from the deferred resignation program and other early Trump administration efforts, and that many of those who left may still be available temporarily during the season. Among firefighters, many see Fennessy as someone who has put in the same hard fire line hours that they have and paid a high price. A few years ago, he was treated for prostate cancer, which he chalked up to his career.
1: Cancer awareness and prevention, that's got to be at the top. Right next to, you know, health and wellness.
0: Those, he says, will be his top priorities. For the Mountain West News Bureau, I'm Murphy Woodhouse.
4: 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It is 8 a.m. This is KDNK. 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Roads are looking good out there this morning. Drive safe as you go about your day today and your weekend. Lots of road construction happening all around the area. Plan accordingly. Slow down. We've got all sunshine all day today. Upper 70s from Carbondale down to Rifle. Upper 60s in Aspen. Mid 50s in Leadville today. Mostly sunny tomorrow, and then lots of sunshine and warming up the next few days. Should be a beautiful sunny weekend. Happy Mother's Day in advance to all the moms out there. We love you. Hey, and don't forget, you can always follow KDNK on Instagram and Facebook. Get our daily news brief every morning. Little taste of what's on today's news. You get this day in music history, musicians born in this day. During the week, a wacky fact of the day. On Friday, I give you a good groaner. So check it out. Facebook and Instagram, KDNK. Hey, that wraps it up for me. I'll be back again with you Monday morning. But stick around. Ape on the Dink is here, and that wild rumpus is coming right up here on KDNK. Have a fantabulous Friday and a wonder-filled weekend. Get out there and share a smile and spread some love.

0: 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Hey, you made it through another week. Here's what's happening to keep you busy moving into the weekend. Lift Up Services hit the Newcastle River Center from 9 to 1 today and the Rifle Library from 11 to 2. High Rockies Harm Reduction provides Narcan and safe use supplies at the 3rd Street Center from 4 to 6. Pam and Dan play live at the Carbondale American Legion at 5 o'clock today. Nick Lenio performs at Heather Savory Pies in Basalt at 7 p.m. Symphony in the Valley brings the Eastern vibes to the Ute Theater in Rifle at 7. Also at 7, the Crystal Theater begins screening The Drama, running all weekend and Monday. The Fly Fishing Film Tour casts a line at Taka tonight at 7:30. Belly Up Aspen throws a Locals Night with DJs getting things started at 8:30. And Mythic Savage shreds the stage at Pastime Saloon in Leadville at 9 p.m. Saturday brings one of our favorite events back for its 28th year. Dandelion Days tomorrow in Carbondale. The Parade of Species starts at 10 a.m. on Main Street. The KDNK Beer Garden opens at noon in Sopras Park. And live music begins at 12:30. The Parachute Library offers a Mother's Day cupcake decorating session tomorrow at 11:30. The Rifle Library helps you bake with confidence with a sourdough workshop tomorrow afternoon at 1. And the Wheeler Opera House presents Aspen Rocks tomorrow at 6:30 p.m. You can keep your community in the loop about events and programming ideas by emailing calendar at kdnk.org. Our team of volunteer DJs can't wait to provide you with the soundtrack to your weekend. And whatever type of music you love, KDNK has you covered from A to Z. So stay tuned and have an alphabetic Friday.
1: Stardate May 8th. Last July, space telescopes recorded an event that sounds like the plot of a B-horror movie, Zombie versus Vampire. Spoiler alert, the vampire won. It drained away the zombie's life's blood, or make that its afterlife's blood. The encounter took place in a galaxy billions of light years away from Earth. Space telescopes detected a sudden flare-up in X-rays from the galaxy's outskirts. The region also produced several short outbursts of gamma rays, the most powerful form of energy. At their peak, each burst produced as much energy every second as the sun will emit in a billion years. Analysis revealed a possible explanation. A medium-sized black hole devoured a white dwarf, the corpse of a sun-like star. Astronomers have seen similar encounters before, but most of them involved stars that were in the prime of life, so the stars were big. A white dwarf is only about as big as Earth, which is just 1% the sun's diameter. So a white dwarf is compact and extremely dense. Its surface gravity is strong, so it's not easily disrupted. In this case, though, the white dwarf buzzed a black hole about 75,000 times the mass of the sun. The black hole's gravity ripped apart the white dwarf in one big bite. Debris swirled around the black hole. Magnetic fields fired some of it into space at almost the speed of light, creating bursts of gamma rays. The whole thing was over in a flash, as the vampire sucked the zombie dry. For the McDonald Observatory, I'm Billy Henry.
2: Thank you so much, Billy Henry. Thanks for the vampire update. Happy Friday. Let the wild rumpus start.

Just poor people, that's all we were, trying to make a living out of Blacklander. But we'd get together in a family circle singing loud. Daddy sang bass.

Well, good morning, everyone. Yes, I was gone last week, and you got to hang out with Pastor Mustard for the morning. I was camping. It was great. It was a really, really man, camping this time of the year in Colorado, you really can't beat it. There are no bugs. Weather's nice. So highly, highly recommend it. I did just get a call from Captain Bill, and I will mention that we lost David Allen Coe this week. I still don't play him on my show, but you know, I'll mention it. There you go. How's that for you? And let's sit back, relax, go get yourself another cup of coffee. If you haven't started yours yet, it's about time. It's 10 minutes after 8. You're getting a little bit late on the coffee this morning. All right, sit back, relax. We're going to get our country and our Western on. And think about what we're going to do this weekend. Tomorrow is Dandelion Day.

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1: 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It's 8:30. 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That means I'm Ape on the Dink, and we're getting our country and western on. Keep that coffee flowing.

You tell him, Kitty Wells. This is Katie and Kay Community Radio, loving the airwaves since 1983. Join Katie and Kay for Dandelion Days in Soper's Park this Saturday, May 9th. Festivities start at 10 a.m. with the Parade of Species down Main Street to Soper's Park. Farmers, makers, music, panel discussions, and more throughout the day. The Beer Garden will be open from noon to 5. To volunteer, go to katieandkay.org. There are still spots open.

That was Hugh Phillips, Boys, That's a Cowgirl. And remember, you can catch Hugh Phillips with Wild Flight on May 30th at 7 o'clock at the Wheeler Opera House for an evening of storytelling and music.

It is 9 o'clock. We've been hanging out for an hour. What the heck? This is Ape on the Dink. 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We are just hanging out right here in the Rumpus Room. We're probably going to, I think it's about time to make a little bit of a left turn. But in the meantime, here's a little happy birthday to Buck.

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It's 9:15, and this is Katie and Kay making waves on air since 1983, cage-free and always organic.

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And stay tuned because we've got some special guests going to be in studio in about 10 minutes. We're going to talk about some stuff that's going on in town. And in the meantime, how about a little beer barrel polka?

I woke the next morning just after sunrise to find a note from my Rosie's hand. And it read, I'd rather die than ever hurt you, but I'm in love with that tall, dark man. So now I walk alone down by the river where my sweet Rosie used to stroll. And soon I'll join those deep, dark waters.

0: pretty good at drinking beer. I think we got a couple of ladies in here that might know a thing or two about beer. Good morning.
1: Good morning.
0: Let's see. Do we have you on?
1: Can you hear me?
0: I think I can hear you now.
2: Good morning. Can you hear me?
0: Yeah. Who do we have in the rumpus room here? Introduce yourselves.
1: I'm Patrice.
2: And I'm Josie.
0: And you are here to talk about some fun things that are going on at Carbondale Beer Works. First off, I want to say congratulations, Patrice, on 10 years. You celebrated your 10-year anniversary last weekend.
1: Mm-hmm. Yeah, I was in Carbondale 10 years to the day on Friday, May 1st. I closed down Beer Works on April 29th, but I was living in Seattle still.
0: Wow. How does it feel?
1: I don't know where the time went. How did the kids get so big?
0: Right. That's true. Babies are now 10. They're not babies anymore. And those 16-year-olds are 26. And, oh, my goodness, it's very true how much 10 years can change things.
1: Yeah, it's wild. Yeah, I don't know. I didn't know if I'd make it, but I'm here, so yay.
0: Is there anything, I'll put you on the spot. Do you feel like there's, you know, one or two things that really stand out for you in this past 10 years that you feel either really proud about or just kind of just stand out for you?
1: Definitely my crew and what we've built. You know, it was awesome what Jeff had started, but definitely the people that have come through Beer Works stores the most. I mean, I love my ladies, but, you know, I've had a lot of guys help out too. You know, Pete's awesome. And I don't know, it's been good to have a sense of community and all the money, especially with you, we've raised for so many different nonprofits.
0: So many different things. Some of them have been really fun and, you know, some have been, you know, maybe not quite the turnout we expected, but still a good time. And yeah.
1: Yeah. I've always appreciated the opportunity and Carbondale has always shown love for anything we've done in that realm. So I always said I'd do that if I had my own place, use my platform to help others.
0: Oh, that's great. And you've done a wonderful job. And Josie, you're sitting in with us right now.
2: Yeah, I'm here. Hi.
0: Good morning to you. And what do you ladies have on the books coming up?
2: So many things. It's between Carbondale Beer Works and the Garage Bar as well that we are doing a lot this summer.
0: And what's the Garage Bar?
2: The Garage Bar is the... It's the brewery.
0: It's a
2: tap house, too.
0: All right.
2: But is it a sister? Would you call it a sister entity?
0: Yeah.
1: Yeah, it's our sister spot. Kelly's down there crushing it. We do have a brew pub, so you can come in on the weekends and grab some beers and such.
0: And where's that at?
1: That is at 7025 Highway 82 at the Turquoise Door behind Anytime Fitness.
0: All right. So just, and you know what? The funny thing about the Garage Bar and that spot is it has an amazing view of Sopras.
2: It does.
0: I mean, it's funny because... it has one of the better views, and it's not in town, but you get a great, great look at Sopras from over there.
1: Yeah, we should probably leave the door open more often so you can see it.
0: Well, now the weather's getting better, so we can.
2: Indeed.
0: So what are some of the things? Let's start with Garage Bar since we're on there. What are some things you have coming up there?
2: So this weekend, we're going to have an EDM party, and Patrice has information about that specifically.
1: I have a statement from Sophia.
0: Okay.
1: We are hosting dance music event featuring a mainstay DJ from the Valley in Denver partnership with Socorro, Marble, and the Drop BK. We have Zebbo, a heavy-hitting staple in Denver's nightlife scene, coming out to support and ensure a memorable event. Follow up your dandelion day with dancing, drinking, and community. And there is no cover, and we'll have cocktails and fun to be had.
0: And that's at the Garage Bar.
1: Correct. And tomorrow night at 9 o'clock.
0: All right. That sounds fun. And what's coming up in Carbondale then tomorrow after Dandelion Day?
2: Well, we have another music lined up for Carbondale Beer Works, and that's going to be the Reed Brothers acoustic guitar duo. And that's a really good one and definitely a vibe for the post-Dandelion Day crowd. Is that the right time?
1: Yeah, they'll be there from 5 to 8. They're awesome. Mark lives in the Valley, and his brother is visiting. And their son, Mark's son, not him and his brother's son, will get up and play with them, too. They're super fun. I highly recommend them. I'm busy every time they come in.
0: Mm-hmm. Oh, that sounds like a good time. And I know last weekend, as I mentioned, you had your 10-year anniversary. You also hosted a no-swipe social, which is was pretty fun, right?
1: Yeah, it was super fun. We had amazing feedback. Aubrey did an amazing job. Apparently, we had some chemistry going down.
0: Wow.
1: So it was a really super fun event.
0: Well, that sounds good. I know that you do a lot of different things and have a scratch kitchen over there. And it's off season for you, but during the more the winter time, you have the distiller's dinners, which are a big hit and often sell out. What else do you have on tap for the summer then coming up?
2: Well, we're going to be at the Rifle Beer Fest on May 16th.
0: Oh, wow.
2: Brews and Blues. So that's a fun thing if you want to get out of town for the day. At the end of this week, it'll be the Bike Week finale that we're hosting at the Garage Bar, which I think is going to be a really good time. We have Hell Roaring String Band playing, and it's Bike Week themed. We're calling these patio parties, and they'll be from 1 to 5 p.m. one Sunday a month all summer long with a different theme.
0: So I have a question. Can you ride your bike over there to the Garage Bar?
2: Yes. So it's right off of the Rio Grande Trail, and it's an absolutely beautiful ride that people do all the time regardless. And so not only can you ride your bike to it, it's a really good stopping point between Carbondale and Glenwood for bike riders.
0: Oh, that's awesome. Well, I am so happy that you two dropped by to let us know some of the things that are going on at Carbondale Beer Works and the Garage Bar and just in the valley in general. That what was it, the Rifle Beer Fest?
2: Mm-hmm.
0: That sounds great. And what date is that?
2: That's on May 16th.
0: Oh, wow. That's awesome. Well, thank you so much. Is there anything else that you want to throw out there or add today?
2: That's all we have for May. I could get into June, but that would take that would take your whole time.
1: May 17th is the Bike Week party.
2: Yes.
1: At the Garage Bar.
2: Yes.
1: And it's free to attend. And she's got some fun prizes for some fun games.
0: Oh, that sounds great. Well, thank you again so much for stopping by, both Patrice and Josie. And enjoy your morning.
2: Thanks.
1: Thanks, April.

Well, thank you so much for hanging out with me today. I got about 10 minutes left to squeeze a few more songs in. I do want to remind you that tomorrow is the 28th Dandelion Day right here in Carbondale, and the Parade of Species will start at 10 a.m. There's no pre-registration needed, and you can dress up as your favorite mythical, as your favorite actual, your favorite some sort of creature, and march in the parade. Maybe show up around 9:30, 9:45 right here at 2nd Street in Maine and join the fun. Bring the littles out. They can ride in their wagons and on their little striders and get in the fun. So that kicks off at 10 a.m. And then at 10:45, Bonedale Ballet will be at Soper's Park and the rest of the festivities will continue. I want you to stay tuned for just Jim. He's sitting in for DJ Canilo and flying the coop, and he'll take you right till 12 o'clock. And in the meantime, I am Ape on the Dink. We're just hanging out. That's what we're doing.

Well, we've been hanging out here for 2 hours. We've been having a good time. We heard about some great stuff going on here in the Roaring Fork Valley and Carbondale. And I hope to see you out and about tomorrow. Go out there and do something nice for somebody. Don't ask for anything in return. I know you can do it. You and me, we're eight men. Stay tuned for Just Jim and keep Katie and Kay tuned in. See you next week.

man's evolution, he's created the city and the motor traffic rumble. But give me half a chance and I'd be taking off my clothes and living in the jungle.

0: Thank you, Ape on the Dink. What a lovely show once again to get us started out every Friday morning from 8 to 10. We love April. And it is 10 a.m. This is DJ Just Jim. It's been a minute. I used to have a show, the Cabin Fever Show. And I'm filling in for my wonderful sister-in-law, DJ Canilo, and her show, Flying the Coop. So I'm sorry if that disappoints. But I'm also here with Skyler, who's the new managing editor at the Sopra Sun. And he's going to be trying out the board today and hosting this music show with me. How's it going, Skyler?
1: It's going great. Yeah, super excited to be here. Learn how the board works.
0: We're going
1: to
0: have fun.
1: It's cool stuff.
0: Yeah, yeah. So Skyler has been, he'll join for Everything Under the Sun, which is the Sopra Sun's weekly radio program every Thursday, 4 o'clock. But yeah, so we're going to take this time for him to get trained up on the board and for me to refresh my skills on the board. And when I say the board, I mean like engineering on the soundboard, which is really cool. Anyhow, I am out of practice too. So we're going to have fun. We're going to really try to stick to the theme of Flying the Coop a little bit. But, if you have heard my show in the past, you know that I can be pretty erratic jumping back from genres. And I want Skyler to pick some music too.
1: Yeah, yeah. No, that'd be great. I will.
0: Do you have a particularly favorite genre, Skyler?
1: Ooh, a good question. Recently, I've been listening to a lot of classic rock.
0: Oh, rock and roll, man. Well, yeah. There's plenty of classic rock. Yeah. There's a whole room full of classic rock CDs. And we're going to play some vinyl. We're going to play some off the database. We're going to play some CDs. We're starting with the CD by Dolly Parton, because I know that's how Kenna likes to start out her show. This one is Mountain Angel. Enjoy. Working on my transition.

Some say that it had died. They say it's just as well as it had been the devil's child. They say good conquers evil, but here evil won the prize.

tried to gather pieces of her life, they wouldn't fit.

Hello, everybody. It is 10:10 this sunny Friday morning. 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Dandelion Day is tomorrow, May 9th, with the Parade of Species starting on Main Street at 10 a.m., plus live music, local vendors, and more, running all day long at Soper's Park. Up next, we have Will the Circle Be Unbroken? Keep on the sunny side.

0: course, I guess. I may do Wildwood Flower on the old harp, if y'all don't mind. I've never recorded it on the old harp, and I've done it with a guitar about a dozen times. But and I do it in F standard, you know. And I'll probably do it in F standard key on the old harp. And thinking tonight of my blue eyes, I'll have to do it the same place. Yeah. And then I don't know where we'll do Will a Circle Be Unbroken. If everybody sings it, you just, you know, get the key that suits everybody.
1: Maybelle, do you remember the old ending you folks put on that thing?
0: I know I started on the old record, I started it like this.

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God help us all if they stampede.

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0: 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Hey, you made it through another week. Here's what's happening to keep you busy moving into the weekend. Lift Up Services hit the Newcastle River Center from 9 to 1 today and the Rifle Library from 11 to 2. High Rockies Harm Reduction provides Narcan and safe use supplies at the 3rd Street Center from 4 to 6. Pam and Dan play live at the Carbondale American Legion at 5 o'clock today. Nick Lenio performs at Heather Savory Pies in Basalt at 7 p.m. Symphony in the Valley brings the Eastern vibes to the Ute Theater in Rifle at 7. Also at 7, the Crystal Theater begins screening The Drama, running all weekend and Monday. The Fly Fishing Film Tour casts a line at Taka tonight at 7:30. Belly Up Aspen throws a Locals Night with DJs getting things started at 8:30. And Mythic Savage shreds the stage at Pastime Saloon in Leadville at 9 p.m. Saturday brings one of our favorite events back for its 28th year, Dandelion Days, tomorrow in Carbondale. The Parade of Species starts at 10 a.m. on Main Street. The KD&K Beer Garden opens at noon in Sopris Park, and live music begins at 12:30. The Parachute Library offers a Mother's Day cupcake decorating session tomorrow at 11:30. The Rifle Library helps you bake with confidence with a sourdough workshop tomorrow afternoon at 1. And the Wheeler Opera House presents Aspen Rocks tomorrow at 6:30 p.m. You can keep your community in the loop about events and programming ideas by emailing calendar at kdnk.org. 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
2: Thank you, Skylar. And listeners, we opened up our set today, the Cabin Fever show, subbing in for DJ Canilo and Flying the Coop. And we, of course, in honor of DJ Canilo, we opened up with some Dolly Parton. That was Mountain Angel. And then we heard Nitty Gritty Dirt Band from one of the best albums ever, Will the Circle Be Unbroken? And we heard Keep on the Sunny Side, one of the best songs. And we finished that last set with Chris LeDoux. Again, we're trying to keep the theme for Flying the Coop. And my brother, Kit Nilo's husband, is a big Chris LeDoux fan. And that was Stampede by Chris LeDoux. Coming up next, we got Wrinkle Neck Mules, Sugar and Sunshine. I'm going to play off that one.

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0: And it is time for the lost pet report. There is one lost pet to report. Actually, three brown hens. They were on the run from Colorado and 7th heading towards White House Pizza at 1:30 on May 7th, 1:30 in the afternoon on May 7th. So if you've seen three chickens running around, give us a call here at the studio, 970-963-2976 for contact information for unlost pets. 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In Elgebell, open 7 days a week, Monday through Friday from 9 a.m. to 6:30 p.m. and weekends 10 a.m. to 5 p.m. More information at 970-963-1700. All right, Skylar, what did we listen to last?
1: We just listened to the Wrinkleneck Mules.
0: Yeah, Sugar and Sunshine.
1: Sugar and Sunshine. And we're going to change up the vibe a little bit here. Coming up next with some Jimi Hendrix.
0: Woo!
1: 1983, A Merman I Should Be.
0: Fantastic. Here we go. Take us away.

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1: Join KDNK for Dandelion Days in Soper's Park this Saturday, May 9th. 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
2: Woo! Dandelion Day. It's one of the best days of the year in Carbondale. So get out there, bring your dandelion crown. I'm going to be out there. And DJ Canila is expected to make an appearance too. What did we just listen to? We heard some, well, we started that last set with some Jimi Hendrix.
1: Yep.
2: And I love this album. It's just like this random album in KDNK, and it says Hendrix's apartment in New York sometime in late 1968. And it has some tracks on there that you don't hear a lot. And we heard 1983, A Merman I Should Be. I love that. What else did we hear?
1: After that, we listened to some Yonder Mountain Strings Band, Half Moon Rising.
2: Classic.
1: Pretty awesome.
2: So good. And we finished that set off with one dedicated to DJ Canilo and all the badass women out there, Caleb Meyer by Gillian Welch. And coming up next,
1: Wild Horses by the Rolling Stones.
2: Groovy, let's hit it.
3: So that's on dead three. Go ahead.

Hello, hello. This is KDNK, Carbondale Community Access Radio, Glenwood Springs, Carbondale, the Roaring Fork Valley, and beyond. 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All right, up next, we've got some Pink Floyd, Wish You Were Here.

This is KDNK, member owned since 1983. And that song was by Gillian Welch, Look at Miss Ohio. PSA, we got lost in our thinking. We believe what we think, and we think we're right. In this book, Zen Mind, Beginner's Mind, Suzuki Roshi writes, in the beginner's mind, there are many possibilities. In the expert's mind, there are few. The mind of the beginner is empty, free of the habit of the expert, ready to accept and open to all the possibilities. This will serve as a central idea for the Unitarian Universalist service on Sunday, May 10th at the 3rd Street Center from 10 till noon, with local meditation guide Lisa Goddard serving as the guide. 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

0: 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We just listened to Lucinda Williams, Too Cool to Be Forgotten.
1: That was for Colin Bashan.
0: 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Coming up next, we got some Janis Joplin.

0: Give it a shot.
1: All right. This is KDNK. It is 11:45 on Friday morning. Thank you for listening to Flying the Coop. DJ Just Jim. Is that correct?
2: You know it, brother.
1: And DJ Sky filled in for DJ Canilo. Up next is Cody and Chris. So stay tuned.
2: Had fun today with you, Skyler. Good job on the board, man.
1: Thanks. Thanks. It was a learning experience, you know, but I think we're getting there.
2: You even got some Lynyrd Skynyrd in the background right now, man.
1: Yeah.
2: Just for our listeners, we listened to Tom Petty and the Heartbreakers on that last set, and then, of course, Lynyrd Skynyrd, Sweet Home Alabama. And did that sound a little different to you, Skyler?
1: Yeah. Could you tell that was vinyl?
2: Oh, yeah, man. Spinning vinyl on your first music show. You're a pro. Yeah, thanks, Skyler, for being here today. Thanks, listeners, for your feedback and just for being lovely people you are. Keep it tuned to KDNK. Coming up next, what do we got coming up next? Maxwell's Silver Hammer by the Beatles from the album Abbey Road.
1: Here we go.
2: Be well, Carbondale. Happy Dandelion Day. Have an exquisite Dandelion Day. Are you going to be out there on Saturday, Skyler?
1: I hope to be in the morning.
2: Cool.
1: Yeah, you know,
2: sounds good.
1: Coaching soccer.
2: Cool. Well, DJ Canilo will be there, so it's worth stopping by just to say hi to DJ Canilo.
1: Yes, absolutely.
2: All right. Take care, Carbondale.

All right. Lena, what do you say, number? Number 126. I will be right tomorrow.

0: Welcome back to KDNK Community Access Radio, Glenwood Springs, Carbondale, the Roaring Fork Valley, and beyond. And thanks to James and Skylar.
1: Yeah.
0: Formerly known as Gypsy Jim and Just Jim. And Skylar, I don't know if he has a DJ name. You got DJ Sky.
2: DJ Sky.
0: Thanks, guys. That was fun. Fly in the coop with those guys

0: And here we are, Cody and Christopherai. It's time for the deep dot dot dot. 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
0: We are listening here to Rachel Kichilu. I assume she's playing the old harp with SFJ and Sholto or something like that. Let's look this thing up. Let's see what we played here. We kicked things off at the top of the hour with Conan Moccasin, Charlotte's Thong, then J.J. Kale. Was there something in between J.J. Kale? And I feel like there was something in there. Maybe not. Salt, the James Hunter Six, Sabine McCalla, and we just heard the Living Sisters.
1: Sounding great. What a beautiful day. Hope y'all are enjoying out there.
0: Yeah.
1: Shall we read the Dandelion Day
0: message? Oh, right.
1: Message?
0: You want to read it?
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0: Yeah, we actually do need green team people. 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So go on that. 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
1: 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First live at home from Creole jazz trumpeter Wendell Brunius and band. 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
1: It's happening.
0: Yeah,
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0: All right. I'm getting stoked about Dandelion Day, and it looks like it's just going to be perfect weather, as it often is.
1: Yeah. And, our beer garden's going to be bigger and better than ever, and there's all kinds of things. The Parade of Species, for sure. Join up right in front of the station, I think, is where it starts, and then goes on down Main Street.
0: And speaking of the beer garden and Bomdia Bubbles, we might be having, are we selling those?
1: Mm-hmm.
0: And we're playing Champagne Bubble Bath in the background right now. Is it a coincidence? I think not.
1: We also heard from the Owini Sigoma Band a rework of the Nabed Nade El Pineca. And then Roseau, how do you think you say that? Roseau? Rosex?
0: Roseau.
1: With featuring Aloe Black, did Strange Things. Ural Thomas and the Pain did Time. Tony Allen did Te Voy a Ver with La Boa. La Boa meets Tony Allen. Troy Boy, shout out to Serenade on that one, right?
0: Yeah, I gleaned that one from you, girl.
1: Let's get it. Do You is that one. And then we kicked off the half hour with another Chemical Love Story doing Gimme Your Love. And we had some bed music from Rachel Kichelou on the last one.
0: Well, let's keep keeping on. This is Juice from Champagne Bubble Bath.
1: And yeah, shout out to Gavin.
0: Yeah, we just played the translator ID from former station manager Gavin Dahl, who's in Salt Lake City now. And he turned Chris and I onto this Champagne Bubble Bath. It's got Jimmy James on guitar.
1: Oh,
0: they're called
1: okay.
0: A Seattle super group.
1: That's
0: apparently.
1: What that is. Pretty tasty, ain't it?
0: Sure is. Keep on listening.

sucker hedges as he did in the know. I say to Bibbin, would you take in my hand? I'll be your man, and if you understand.

0: 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Hey, you made it through another week. Here's what's happening to keep you busy moving into the weekend. Lift Up Services hit the Newcastle River Center from 9 to 1 today and the Rifle Library from 11 to 2. 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Pam and Dan play live at the Carbondale American Legion at 5 o'clock today. Nick Lenio performs at Heather Savory Pies in Basalt at 7 p.m. Symphony in the Valley brings the Eastern vibes to the Ute Theater and Rifle at 7. Also at 7, the Crystal Theater begins screening The Drama, running all weekend and Monday. The Fly Fishing Film Tour casts a line at Taka tonight at 7:30. Belly Up Aspen throws a Locals Night with DJs getting things started at 8:30. And Mythic Savage shreds the stage at Pastime Saloon in Leadville at 9 p.m. Saturday brings one of our favorite events back for its 28th year. Dandelion Days tomorrow in Carbondale. The Parade of Species starts at 10 a.m. on Main Street. The KDNK Beer Garden opens at noon in Sopras Park. And live music begins at 12:30. The Parachute Library offers a Mother's Day cupcake decorating session tomorrow at 11:30. The Rifle Library helps you bake with confidence with a sourdough workshop tomorrow afternoon at 1. And the Wheeler Opera House presents Aspen Rocks tomorrow at 6:30 p.m. You can keep your community in the loop about events and programming ideas by emailing calendar at kdnk.org. 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
2: It's time to go left and not right. Gotta get it together forever. Gotta get it together for brothers. Gotta get it together for sisters. For mothers and fathers and dead. For non-conformists, one-hitter quitters. For Tyson types and shade figures. Let's get it together. Come on, let's make it.
3: Gotta make it.
2: To make it.
3: To make it.
2: To make it.
3: To make something happen.
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right. 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For mothers and fathers and dead. For non-conformers when hit or quitters. For Tyson types and Chay figures. Let's make something happen. 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For mothers and fathers and dead. For non-conformers when hit or quitters. For Tyson types and Chay figures. Make, make, make. Let's make something happen. Let's make something happen. Let's make something happen.

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0: And tune in at 4 today for Express Yourself. We chat with local band Quadrasonic. They'll be playing over at Townline Trucks this evening. Boulder bass Sun Jr. at Taka tomorrow. And Carbondale artist Savannah LeBove
1: tonight at the Art Base.
0: And folks from Bonedale Bike Week, which is happening next week.
1: Yeah, all week. Guest. 7 a.m. coffee every day next week. Free coffee downtown if you bring your bike.
0: Hear about it on Express Yourself at 4.
1: Yeah.
0: And all things Dandelion Day. And we may get a little treat and have Natani Means, the son of the legendary Native American activist Russell Means, here in the studio with Kat Hardy. And he'll be performing tomorrow in Soper's Park for Dandelion Day.
1: Yeah, it's going to be the biggest act ever, I would say, for Dandelion Day by a long shot.
0: Yeah. Let's keep it up, folks.

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A melody to carry me from one moment to another. Every day's a battle, a rhythm is my weapon.

matter. 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How did I make it this far? Rhythm is the weapon. This world is relentless. Depression is the devil.

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We had some good stuff. You can check us out. 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And yeah, we're going to hop on out of here and let Grateful Ed take control of the mothership. And I'm sure it's going to be great. We'll go out here with a little bit of Parlor Greens. Thanks for tuning in.

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Oops, I gave that one away. We're going to be celebrating all things May 8th. But as in the Grateful Dead community, May 8th is a holy day. The legendary Barton Hall show at Cornell University took place today, May 8th, 1977, 49 years ago. So we'll play a cut to begin the show from that particular performance. I thought about playing the whole show, but it occurs to me that it's available on every possible digital format, and you can and you should listen to that entire show, whether in one sitting or in pieces, because it is really something special, not only the performance, but the sonic quality. But I'll tell a little background once we get through the through this first cut and something else 4 years later. So as we always do, we begin the show with the finest band in the land, the Grateful Dead. So without further ado, here is Barton Hall.

Two from the Grateful Dead, both on May 8th. That last one was Peggy O from 45 years ago today. May 8th, 1981, the Nassau Coliseum in Uniondale, New York, out on Long Island. I was actually at that particular show, three-show run, really good stuff back then, 45 years ago. Peggy O, a song based on a Scottish folk song entitled The Bonnie Lass O' Fyvie. It was made famous by Bob Dylan on his debut studio album entitled Bob Dylan. Came out in March of 1962. One of my favorite Jerry songs. Grateful Dead played it from 73 through July of 95. And we started off with Lazy Lightning Supplication. 49 years ago today, Barton Hall on the campus of Cornell University in Ithaca, New York. That combination came out on Kingfish's debut studio album, Kingfish, in March of 76, and played by the Grateful Dead in beginning in June of 76 through August of 84, and then put on the shelf for reasons unknown to me. Anyway, Cornell, May 8th, 1977, probably the most talked about Grateful Dead show ever. Was it the best show ever? Probably not. Was it the best show that week? Maybe. Was it the best show that month? Hard to say. Best show that year? Who knows? It's enshrined in the Library of Congress. It was made famous because it was a Betty Board recording. Betty Cantor Jackson made recordings of the Grateful Dead specifically to be re-listened to, as opposed to just patching out of the feed to the PA in the building. So these were tailored to be listened to, and she ran on some hard times, had all these reel-to-reel tapes stored in a storage locker in Marin County. They went up for auction, three separate lots. One of them was purchased by a bunch of deadheads. May 8th, 77 was amongst those reels. And in 86, it was released to the general public. And that's probably part of the reason why Barton Hall is so well known, because the sonic quality was just something that very few people had heard at that time. Now, it's a great show, top to bottom. No doubt, I'm a big Barton Hall lover. There's people who poo-poo it, but they don't know what they're talking about. Anyway, this is KDNK, commercial-free since 1983. Join KDNK for Dandelion Days in Soper's Park this Saturday, May 9th. Festivities start at 10 a.m. with the Parade of the Species down Main Street to Soper's Park. Farmers, makers, music, panel discussions, and more throughout the day. The Beer Garden will be open from noon to 5. To volunteer, go to kdnk.org. Mrs. Grateful Ed and I will be pouring at the Beer Garden, I think, from noon to 3, so swing on by and say hi. We're going to go to the year 1970 for a few. Here are the Doors.

Two from May 8th, 1970. That last one, Jimi Hendrix with Red House from McCaslin Fieldhouse on the campus of the University of Oklahoma in Norman, Oklahoma. That song came out on Are You Experienced, the debut studio album for the Jimi Hendrix Experience, which came out in August of 67. Before that, same date, from the Cobo Arena in Detroit, Michigan, The Doors with Ship of Fools. A great version there. That came out on Morrison Hotel, their fifth studio album, which hit just 3 months earlier. That particular show was an official release by The Doors called Live in Detroit. Came out in October of 2000. This is listener-supported, volunteer-powered, gluten-free community radio KDNK. Time for the Lost and Found Pet Report. And we have one entry today. I kid you not, three brown hens have been lost. They are on the run from Colorado and 7th heading to White House Pizza. Yesterday, around 1:30 p.m., none of those brown hens have a collar on them, so if you lay eyes on them, give a call to the studio at 970-963-2976, and we will connect you with the owner of those three brown hens. All right. You never know what's going to show up on the Lost and Found Pet Report, and we know that it is underwritten by R.J. Paddywax, Pet Outfitter, providing food and supplies for all domestic pets and fish at their location in El Jebel. Open 7 days a week, Monday through Friday, from 9 a.m. to 6:30 p.m. and weekends, 10 a.m. to 5 p.m. More information at 970-963-1700. Thanks for tuning in. This is Grateful Ed. We are chasing the groove, celebrating all things May 8th. We're going to play three cuts from three well-known, renowned artists from just 4 years ago. So this will be interesting. First up, Eric Clapton.

0: This is KDNK, Community Access to the Airwaves. I need to update the Lost and Found Pet Report. Those three brown hens that were on the lam have been found. So if you're out there searching for them, you can stop the search because they have been located and returned to their owners. So good news on the three brown hens. That last set of music, all from the year 2022. Three iconic artists. Will go in reverse. Van Morrison with Rain Check from the Chicago Theater in Chicago, Illinois, a song that came out on his 23rd studio album, Days Like This, in June of 95. Before that, May 8th, 22, The Who at the Cynthia Woods Mitchell Pavilion in the Woodlands, Texas, we heard Behind Blue Eyes off of Who's Next, their fifth studio release, which, turns 55 in August. And we started it off with Eric Clapton from the Royal Albert Hall in London, England, with Pilgrim. A song I wasn't that familiar with, came out on his 13th solo studio album of the same name in March of 1998. That gets us caught up. Let's see here. We got to play a little promo if I could find it.
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0: Travel with Rick Steves airs tonight at 6 p.m. That's always a great show if you're interested in what's going on in other part of the world. Let's see, I got time for one more before the top of the hour. This is, been looking for a live track from these guys for a while. Finally found it. This is Los Lonely Boys. And let's see, here we go.

That was Los Lonely Boys from 22 years ago today, May 8th, 2004, Easy Street Records in Seattle, Washington. That was Heaven, a song off of their debut studio album, Los Lonely Boys, which hit 10 months earlier. And if you're wondering, they are a 1996 San Angelo, Texas band. Big hit for them, Heaven. It is straight up 3 p.m. This is KDNK, Carbondale Community Access Radio, Glenwood Springs, Carbondale, the Roaring Fork Valley, and beyond. 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Upcoming shows at Takah include Boulder-based three-piece group Sun Jr., blending rock, blues, and country in a way that sounds both classic and indie. This show happens tomorrow, May 9th, with doors open at 7 and music at 8 p.m. More info at Takah, TACAW.org. 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Zumba zooms into the Carbondale Branch Library every Saturday morning from 9 to 10 a.m. This is a fun cardio workout incorporating dance moves from around the world. The library will answer any questions by calling 970

Disco, two rarely played songs. So this should be fun. Take a listen.

0: That was two from Jerry Garcia and David Grisman 34 years ago today, May 8th, 1992. The beautiful Warfield Theater in San Francisco. That last one, So What? Only the eighth of 14 times that was performed by Jerry Garcia. That's a song off of Kind of Blue, that monster album from Miles Davis, which came out in August of 59. Before that, the debut of only three performances of Long Black Veil, a song written by Danny Dill and Mary John Wilkin, first recorded and released by a guy named Lefty Frizzell as a single in April of 1959. So two rarities for you from 34 years ago today. This is KDNK, Kilo Delta, November Kilo, bumping beat since 1983. Time to see what's happening in the Roaring Fork Valley this beautiful May weekend.
1: 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Hey, you made it through another week. Here's what's happening to keep you busy moving into the weekend. Lift Up Services hit the Newcastle River Center from 9 to 1 today and the Rifle Library from 11 to 2. High Rockies Harm Reduction provides Narcan and safe use supplies at the 3rd Street Center from 4 to 6. Pam and Dan play live at the Carbondale American Legion at 5 o'clock today. Nick Lenio performs at Heather Savory Pies in Basalt at 7 p.m. Symphony in the Valley brings the Eastern vibes to the Ute Theater in Rifle at 7. Also at 7, the Crystal Theater begins screening The Drama, running all weekend and Monday. The Fly Fishing Film Tour casts a line at Taka tonight at 7:30. Belly Up Aspen throws a Locals Night with DJs getting things started at 8:30. And Mythic Savage shreds the stage at Pastime Saloon in Leadville at 9 p.m. Saturday brings one of our favorite events back for its 28th year, Dandelion Days, tomorrow in Carbondale. The Parade of Species starts at 10 a.m. on Main Street. The KDNK Beer Garden opens at noon in Sopris Park, and live music begins at 12:30. The Parachute Library offers a Mother's Day cupcake decorating session tomorrow at 11:30. The Rifle Library helps you bake with confidence with a sourdough workshop tomorrow afternoon at 1. And the Wheeler Opera House presents Aspen Rocks tomorrow at 6:30 p.m. You can keep your community in the loop about events and programming ideas by emailing calendar at kdnk.org. Our team of volunteer DJs can't wait to provide you with the soundtrack to your weekend. 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
0: Not sure what an alphabetic Friday is, but have a great one. Beautiful day out there. All that moisture the last week or so, sorely needed. It should be a great dandelion day tomorrow. One of my favorite events in Carbondale. Mrs. Grafelet and I will be slinging drinks at the KDNK beer tent. So if you're there, stop by and say hi. We're going to do, a triad here. So those are live and on date, local venue also. These are both from the decade of the 2000s. Here is the John Butler Trio.

All right. Yeah, that was Phil Lesh and Friends from 18 years ago today, May 8th, 2008, Fillmore Auditorium in Denver. That was Chest Fever. A song from the band came out on their debut studio album, Music from Big Pink, in July of 1968. A spirited version there. Before that, we had the John Butler Trio from the Fox Theater in Boulder. From May 8th, 02, with Earthbound Child, a song off his second studio album, interestingly called Three, which came out about 1 year earlier. This is KDNK going way beyond since 1983. 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Wow, some great stuff happening here on May 8th. We're going to stay with the local venue theme. Three from E-Town Studios in Boulder. They were kind enough to send me their spreadsheet of live performances, so on occasion one falls on date, and these artists played live on May 8th, 2013. So we're going to do a couple here. First up is Tommy Malone.

All right, that was Pickwick and Tommy Malone. So let's do it from the top. We heard Natural Born Days from Tommy Malone 13 years ago today, E-Town Studios in Boulder. That came out on his debut solo studio release, Natural Born Days, same name as the song that hit about 2 months earlier. Tommy Malone, as you may or may not know, vocalist and guitarist for the Subdudes. After that, we had a band called Pickwick with Halls of Columbia, same date, same venue. A song off their Can't Talk Medicine, first major album release that hit about 2 months earlier. They are an 08 Seattle, Washington band. And we finish it off with a combo of Tommy Malone and Pickwick, doing Bob Dylan's You Ain't Going Nowhere, a song that came out on his Greatest Hits Volume 2 album in November of 1971. All that stuff, live, local, venue, and on date. This is KDNK, cultivating community for 43 years. Tune in at 4 today for Express Yourself. We chat with local band Quadrasonic, Boulder-based Sun Jr., Carbondale artist Savannah LeBove, folks from Bonedale Bike Week, and all things Dandelion Day. Good stuff coming up at 4. I got a couple from 2017 before I bug out of here. So this is Band of Heathens.

It's 4:03. Happy afternoon to all of y'all on this Friday, May 8th, 2026. I'm Cody Lee, and happy to be here with you for another edition of Express Yourself. We have quite a bit of folks coming in and out of the studio, some live, some pre-recorded, some we'll be talking on the phone with, but we have a jam-packed show for y'all. And we wanted to start things off with a band called Quadrasonic, local band that will be playing at Townline Trucks in Carbondale downtown tomorrow night. And they shared one of their songs with us. We're going to kick off the show with and then invite Michelle and Josh from the band Quadrasonic to come in and chat with us. All that and more. Stay tuned.

0: from Quadrasonic. We'll be performing at Townline Trucks in Carbondale tomorrow evening. And we're joined with, obviously, the singer, Michelle.
1: Hi.
0: Hi. And Josh, I don't know what you play.
2: I play drums. I play drums in the band, yeah.
0: Well, welcome to KD&K.
2: Thank you.
1: Thanks for having us.
0: Of course. How's it going?
1: Excellent. We're so excited to be here.
0: Good. Well, tell us about that recording in particular.
1: Well, that was the first time that that recording has ever been aired, and the song actually is not even officially mixed and mastered yet, but we wanted to give everyone a little sample of what's to come. So that was a very special first listen of that song.
0: Very cool. And how long have y'all been playing together?
2: Oh, it's been just over a year. We started in November of 2025, and we kind of hit the ground running. We had some amazing gigs and amazing events right off the bat. Gave us some opportunity to sort of get out there and get our name known. So we've been cruising since. 25 or so gigs in the last 16 or 18 months, and just a busy summer ahead of us right
0: Wow.
2: now, which is amazing.
0: Yeah. And you're in the neighborhood. You're you're based out of just further up in the Vail-ish Valley, right?
2: Eagle County.
1: Yeah.
0: Yeah. So tell us about where you've been playing.
1: We have really been wanting to make sure that we're not playing too much in the same place. So we're trying to kind of spread out around Colorado. I don't know, some of our favorite gigs that we've done, I think, would probably be the Boulder Roots Music Festival. We played at the Velvet Elk there. We played at Niecy's in Lafayette, which was such a fun show. And we're going to be back at Niecy's later this month. Mm-hmm. We're having our debut performance at the Morrison Holiday Bar very soon. We're also playing for the first time at the studio that's coming up. We've been playing at Shakedown in Vail and Route 6 mm-hmm. in Eaglevale and 2nd Street in Eagle and at Eagle River Brewing in Gypsum. And we're just, and we played the Glenwood Springs Pride event last year. And we're just trying to make our way all around Colorado. Fruita Fat Tire Festival.
0: Oh, cool.
1: So many places.
2: And we're spending a lot of time in the Roaring Fork Valley, too. We're playing at Rock Island Oyster multiple times.
0: Oh,
2: and that's coming
0: up. A great photo from
2: As you know, we're playing just across the street from you at Townline Trucks. So we are just excited to be on that stage. And we have multiple nights booked there. So that's going to be really, really cool for us. So we're really trying to sort of cover the state and, you know, play anywhere, really. We just love playing music. And the four of us together just have a really great chemistry. So it's been fun.
0: And it's your first time playing in Carbondale?
1: Yeah, this will be our first time. Tomorrow night will be our first time playing in Carbondale. We're so excited. And we've just heard so many amazing things about this new venue and what a cool community gathering space it is. So we're so excited that we and so honored that we get to help kind of break in the space, too.
0: Yeah. Yeah. Big props to whoever designed that stage and that whole listening area.
1: So it's cool. Really, we can't wait.
2: We're excited.
0: Yeah. So Josh, you said you're a four piece.
2: We're a four-piece, that's right. So we've got Michelle lead vocals, I'm drums, we've got Guy Cedillo on bass, and we've got Mark Rebke on guitar. And it's just a really tight group of the four of us.
1: Quadrasonic, of course we're four.
2: Yes. We named it to keep it that way.
1: So every time someone asks to join the band, I say, I'm so sorry, we are at capacity.
2: Right. Quintasonic was taken, so we just...
1: Yeah, we had to.
2: Yeah.
0: And so what can the listeners expect if they show up at Townline Trucks tomorrow?
1: So much fun. This is the feedback that we constantly receive from audience members and venues and bartenders is that we are just one of the most fun and engaging bands that they've seen.
0: Oh, cool.
1: Yeah, we play a lot of alt rock covers and, you know, sort of just this top 40 songs that so many people know and love and are familiar with. And we find that people are super engaged across generations. And that's just one thing that a lot of venues love about us. We love playing these kind of outdoor community events because there seems to always be something for everyone in our shows.
0: Great.
2: We really do appeal to all ages. We'll have kids playing and running around with hula hoops, and then we have adults going, this is my kind of music, and then parents and grandparents. You know, one thing I'm super proud about with this band is that we have some originals, as you've heard, Avalanche, but we also cover bands that very few people actually attempt to cover. And we take a risk with this band. You know, Paramore, Evanescence, Cranberries, Alanis Morissette. We do hard stuff. and cool. we make it fun. And so we generally find feedback from our audiences are, wow, you guys play music that most bands wouldn't venture into. And we do it with such like pride and passion. It's just amazing.
1: Yeah.
0: And you've only been playing together for a year?
1: Yeah, a little over a year. Yeah.
0: Well, great.
1: Yeah.
0: Well, we're excited to see y'all tomorrow night at Townline Trucks, and it's from 7 to...
1: From 7 to 10, and if you can't make that show, our full schedule is up at quadrasonicband.com.
0: Okay, thank y'all so much for coming in. Again, Michelle and Josh
2: from
0: Quadrasonic. Catch them at Townline Trucks in downtown Carbondale tomorrow night. Anything else you want to leave us with?
1: We're so excited to see you there, and we can't wait for the official release of Avalanche. So follow us on social media at Quadrasonic Band, and you'll see when we officially release that song.
0: Thank you all so much for stopping by today, and we'll see you tomorrow.
2: Thanks for having us.
1: See you there.
2: See you there.
0: Yeah, we're going to go out with, hopefully we'll get Sun Jr. on the line here shortly, and we'll go out with one from them called All Around You.

0: That's Sun Jr. performing tomorrow night at Takah over in Willits. That was All Around You from their most recent album, just from late last year, called The Mini Moon Hex. Next up, we have a local artist, Savannah LeBove, talking with KDNK's Chris Hassig. Stay tuned.
1: Okay, so we're here in the gallery at the Art Base, and we're here with Savannah LeBove getting ready for your new show, which is, we're recording this on Thursday, but this is opening, we'll say, tonight.
2: Yes.
1: At 5 p.m., right?
2: Yes.
1: And, yeah, just tell us a little bit about what your show is called and your ideas with
2: it. Yeah, thanks for having me. The show is called Echoes. And the big thing that I want to get the word out about is there is a community clay activation during the opening. I've prepped 500 pounds of clay on the floor of the gallery space, and the public is invited to come and engage, leave their mark, get barefoot, get grounded. And the mark making is going to accumulate over the course of the opening, and then throughout the exhibition I will be processing it into tiles and taking it back to my studio to be fired, and it will return to the gallery for a closing artist talk on June 6th.
1: And so, yeah, you have, but that's not all you have in the studio. You've got quite a variety of works. Do you want to talk a little bit about the different themes or strains?
2: Yeah, absolutely. So in addition to the community piece, I have a whole new body of work that's really centered on shadows, as well as a lot of celestial themes. So I have a piece called Eclipse, where there's 24 tiles suspended in space. They're square tiles, and the center is cut out. So you'll actually like look down this tunnel of tiles and catch little slivers of each of the tiles as it moves forward. There's also a sculptural basket series where I created the first basket, cast its shadow, took a trace of the shadow, applied it to the second basket, and then did the same thing to the third basket. Mm. And then those also each have a cyanotype capturing that cast shadow. Mm-hmm. And that exists on the wall behind each sculpture.
1: Yeah, and I'm looking at them right now, and we've got one that feels quite constructed, you know, rather than carved, I guess.
2: It's very like uniform.
1: Euclidean, it's, in a way, yeah.
2: It's, yeah.
1: And then it seems like you go to a sort of a tall. I don't know which one is the conical one, the third.
2: Correct.
1: Yeah.
2: Yeah.
1: So yeah, you can sort of see the evolution of them once you mention that.
2: Yeah, totally. So like the form of the sculptures themselves morph and distort. So I started with this very oblong, kind of rectangular but rounded on the edges, and then that squeezes in and gets taller for the second piece, and then for the third it becomes more of a cone-like shape. And then you'll see the shadows are actually cut out, and so the piece is pierced, and you can see all the way through it, and those shadows distort through the process or the sequence.
1: Yeah, and then you have behind them, as you mentioned, cyanotypes, and each one sort of has its companion cyanotype. It looks
2: exactly.
1: Like.
2: Yep, you got it.
1: And that helps decode this process of.
2: Yeah, I mean, I think that casting the shadows of the baskets to apply to the next one, it's very heady and conceptual, and I always wanted to capture a single moment of the shadow, and cyanotype just seems like the perfect way to do that, you know, using the sun.
1: Yeah, and then it looks like you also did some post-treatment to the cyanotypes to replace color and kind of give them a little bit more of a like a sympathy in color with the...
2: With the clay. Yep, you got it. So bleaching them and then toning with black tea. Uh-huh. And all the variations of that. It feels like a witchy science experiment anytime I'm doing it. I don't know if you feel that way.
1: Totally. It's very hard to predict what
2: it's
1: going to do.
2: It feels very like clay in that way. Uh-huh. You know, we put this thing in the kiln and we kind of know what's going to come out. Like there's obviously intention behind it, but it could do its own thing.
1: Uh-huh.
2: You don't know.
1: Wow. Yeah, that's fascinating. And yeah, I really love the kind of range of weight that you feel in this exhibition. You have things from these tiny kind of drawings almost with clay balls and wire on the that are super ethereal, and I think the shadows sort of are all in that realm too. But then you get down to these, there's this very large piece we're looking at here, which has this, is just a, I don't know how many pounds of clay. Don't tell us about
2: well,
1: that.
2: Well, it this is a new experiment. I had made some smaller miniatures of what I call these like portals or voids. And I just kept thinking, I want to scale it up. And so I went for it. And it started probably with 450 pounds of clay in a really dense, small area, maybe like 25 inches by 28 inches. Mm-hmm. And then however deep. And just really like getting in there and making all of these cuts and mark making to form this thing that looks like it was dug out of the ground. And then cutting it into pieces and hollowing it out and reattaching it all back together. Mm-hmm. And so it still weighs a ton, but mm-hmm. of course not as much as when it started.
1: Uh-huh. Yeah. And also echoes to some degree with it. It has this, you know, portal through the middle of it. And it, now I'm noticing it kind of has echoes of this eclipse piece you mentioned at the beginning.
2: Yep. All of the things are intertwined for sure. And it's interesting coming into the space and installing the show and realizing some of the crossover that I didn't in my own studio, because mm-hmm. you're just so close to the work and then you come in this beautiful space and it's like becomes more expansive.
1: Yeah. Yeah, cool. We also have Mike De La Rosa, the curator here. Do you want to add anything about working with Savannah or...
3: Yeah, well, I mean, Savannah's a very prolific artist, and it's always been great to know her because she's also in her shop to see her commercial practice and also how it expands, you know, her touch and her sensibility to like clay and glaze into her more conceptual pieces. So mm-hmm. I think it's exciting to see the range, which mm-hmm. will be on display there in the exhibit as well.
2: Mm-hmm. Yeah, that's an awesome note. I'm really thankful for the opportunity to have this show at the Art Base. It's been 2 years in the making. But it's an awesome break from the functional work and to really like take a chance on a lot of the conceptual sculptural pieces. Mm-hmm. So,
1: yeah. And you know, yeah, it's a struggle to make it work. You have to do the commercial stuff to allow, be given the space to make this work. So
2: absolutely.
1: People who have appreciated your work, if in a mug, you may, some people may be encountering your work every day when they have their coffee. But that enables this work also. So I think people should definitely
2: Come by tonight, Friday.
1: Come by something.
2: 5 to 7. Make your mark on the clay. And then there's also check out the Art Base's website because there's a slew of events during the exhibition. There's an art lunch. I'll be in here on Saturday processing the tiles. So be sure to stop by.
1: Cool. You just tell us where people can find out information about you and the Art Base on the internet, too.
2: Yeah. You can find out more information about the exhibit at theartbase.org. They also have a great events page with all of the events associated with the exhibition. And you can find out more about me, Savannah LeBove, at my website, which is www.savannalabauve, as well as my Instagram.
1: Thank you.
4: All right. There she is. 5 o'clock. She's going to have that great big 500 pounds of clay spread out all over the floor. And it's going to be your moment for artistic expression on the surface of that clay. So, yeah, that's at 5. And I think the opening goes till 8 or something. So
0: that sounds like fun.
4: And it's a beautiful show. She's amazing.
0: Or we humble KDNK servants will be in Sopris Park setting up the tent for Dandelion Day tomorrow. So there's a lot of activities going on, as usual.
4: And we'll hear about Dandelion Day in a moment. But first, we want to hear about next week, right?
0: Yeah, we're going to hear about Bonedale Bike Week with Tracy Wilson and the one and only Brian Colley. And first, we're going to listen to a little interlude called Mr. Bubbles.

0: All right. And we're back. And we're joined with Tracy Wilson and Brian Colley and Chris Hassig. Talk about Bonedale Bike Week.
1: Bike Week!
2: Yay, Bike Week! Woo!
3: Ding, ding, ding, ding, ding.
0: Should have brought some bike bells up in here.
4: Dang it.
2: That would have been a really good
1: outside.
2: Idea.
1: We have probably a sound effect in the...
4: Yeah.
2: We could do the sound of tires deflating.
1: We have some good bike songs.
2: I don't know. Thinking
0: yeah, don't
2: of sounds bikes
0: that.
2: Make.
0: I've had a lot of trauma with that, with deflated bike tires this last winter.
4: Well, you got to get your bike tuned up now because you got Bike Week coming up starting Monday.
0: Well, yes. Let's talk about it.
2: And on the corner of 4th and Main, Monday through Friday next week from 7 to 9, we will have free coffee, some delicious pastries provided by Plosky, and some sweet Colorado donuts, as well as a pump in case you do have a flat tire, some basic wrenches, a stand, so you can get your bike a little bit more groovy for the week.
4: This is the 17th annual Bike Week, right?
2: It is, 17th
4: annual. Do you remember
2: what
4: year it started? Because I know we skipped some for COVID.
2: We did skip some for COVID, but I think 19 years ago was our first year.
4: Okay.
2: And then we had the 1 year where I was indecisive and then COVID. Yeah. So it was 17. Yeah. But we're making it to 20. We're in.
4: Nice.
1: We certainly are.
4: Yeah, so Monday through Friday, you got the snacks and coffee and stuff all free for cyclists. It's everything's free.
2: Everything's free the whole week. Yep.
4: Yeah.
0: Where are the snacks and the coffee?
4: 4th and Main, Chocolates Park.
2: Yes.
4: Be there.
1: You have to bike there.
2: You have to bike. Yeah, we'll have some nice music, hopefully Katie and Kay on the radio of our speakers. And we're really excited just for the community aspect of seeing people in the morning and being able to take some time to get together.
1: It's really nice. I have been to it many of the years and at least, you know, two or three times a week. And it's fun the way it builds all through the week. And it becomes quite a fun morning little ritual.
4: Yeah, it's like a little social hour, kind of hang out with your friends before going to work, get some snacks.
2: And I'm not a morning person, but I am during bike week because I'm really excited. Well, when I have to wake up, but I'm really excited to see people there. It's like really great to see Carbonale come out and one by one donuts.
0: You might even inspire me, Tracy.
2: You should. It's really fun. I'll give you a donut. You'll get a prize if you come.
0: I don't even care about that, but the weather is really nice.
2: I know.
0: As of today, you know.
2: I know.
4: Yeah, you never know in May. I mean, sometimes bike week's been snowed on.
1: Yeah.
2: But rain or shine, we'll be there. Yeah. We'll be there with tent weights.
0: So what other events are going on throughout the week?
1: Yeah, that's the tip of the iceberg.
2: Yes. So Tuesday, we actually are working with the Crystal Theater, and we're showing E.T. at 7 o'clock, the ultimate classic bike scene. Again,
1: also
2: this
1: free.
2: Is a free event, also free.
0: Oh my goodness.
2: And the Crystal Theater, we're really excited to get together and to be able to have that kind of be our first evening event to kick off the week. And come on out for that. Wednesday, we've got a kind of family and kids event with UFLOW. And that's going to be at the North Face Bike Park. And it's a bike extravaganza. So we'll have the pump track trials that are all in line. We'll have a decorate your bike, some snacks, a little bit of like rules of the road for the kids. Parents just need to be present to sign waivers for their kids. And then we will end that event with Pepinos and a raffle. And again, free and welcome for everyone to bring down their kids and get together. And then also Wednesday night, we are going to be at Fat Thai, and the Fat Thai team is welcoming us to hold our Spoke in Word Limerick competition contest.
4: Spoke.
1: William Brown, do you hear that?
2: Yeah, do you hear that, William?
0: And that's been going on for a long time as well.
2: Yeah, right? It's kind of been one of our standard events that we rotate in with like bike trivia to kind of keep things a little fresh. We did it last year at Ragged Mountain Sports, one of our partners and sponsors, and it was great. It was a little loud outside, so we thought we'd move it back inside so you can hear the poetic wisdom of the poets. You don't have to be lyrically minded. We will have fill-in-the-blank limericks for you, and you can write a limerick, write them in, then and there, and then deliver it. Long form bike poetry is also welcome, kind of in between, but it's really, really fun events. Brian is like turning red because it gets a little racy, I would say.
1: Oh my God.
2: Maybe not a family event.
4: I keep trying to take videos to post on our Instagram, and you cannot post those videos.
2: Yeah, no, not for, not for the whole family, that event.
0: So have one of y'all in this room written some of these before?
1: Oh, yes.
2: Yeah. Oh, yes.
0: All of you.
4: I mean, I've written stuff, but...
2: I wrote three last weekend, and they just came to me, so I'm excited to share those. But we have some really good poetic talent, so it's nice because I think that event appeals to some people that maybe we wouldn't see at Bike Week generally, and they come on out. So.
1: Yeah, I'm hoping William Brown comes out. He was the king of the dirtiest possible limerick that you could...
0: About bikes?
1: Biking and dirtiness, yes.
0: Oh, wow.
1: And Natalie Spears also brought out some firepower.
2: Yeah,
1: on
2: so
1: a
2: maybe
1: number
2: this
1: of
2: is
1: occasions.
2: A call to
0: and this
2: Natalie
0: is at Fat Tie?
2: It's at Fat Tie, yep.
0: Wednesday.
2: 7 o'clock Wednesday. Yep. We'll have a mic and a nice little kind of platform for you to go and read your poems.
1: And Fat Tie will be a really fun spot for that. They always
0: and it'll the ET really is on Tuesday at the Crystal. And
2: yep.
0: What time is that?
2: 7 o'clock. Okay. Yeah, trying to keep it a little easy. But then we deviate on Thursday, and we have our evening event at Aloha Mountain Cyclery, which has been one of our kind of partners Bike Week since the first year. And the scavenger hunt registration is at 5:45. Teams of 2 to 6 people, costumes.

0: And it's a great way to ride around Carbondale with your friends and just have loads of fun for somewhere between 35 minutes to an hour, depending upon how fast you
1: are.
0: It's a riot. We will also conclude that with pizza and a little bit of a party right outside of Aloha just to celebrate bikes. But then it doesn't end there.
1: Do you want to lead in? Yeah, Friday, May 15th, next Friday, 5:30, we start with a progressive art studio tour over at the launch pad. We're going to meet there and look at the art there, and then we'll progress to a few studios. I'm trying to remember. I know Sabrina Pearsall is on that list. Who else is on that list?
0: It's a little top secret between Michael Stout and Brad Reed Nelson. Well, no, not top secret. I just don't know it. So maybe that's it.
1: Yeah, Michael Stout at Carbondale Arts has been organizing this, and Brad Reed Nelson's going to lead the way. So that's at 5:30 Friday. And then after that, I think at 7 p.m., we're going to meet at the Youth Art Park over on the Rio Grande Artway for a little hootenanny, live music, and refreshments. There's going to be a non-alcoholic bike blender, so you can mix a drink while you're out there and get your bike decorated.
0: Yes, we're going to so we're going to decorate for a bike illumination event that kind of when it starts to get dark, we'll leave the park and we're going to do a nice big lap around Carbondale with hopefully some extra blinkies. I bought some glow-in-the-dark paint that we can decorate bikes with, and maybe hats and whatever, arms and sweatshirts. And lots of some glowiness, orbital glowiness of illumination will follow Carbondale after that. And then we're going to end at Townline Trucks around 8:45 and just kind of continue on the evening celebrating.
2: That's Friday.
0: Yep, that is Friday.
2: And any word on the bands or the music that will be playing?
0: Presently, we have a local musician, Ted Zislis, who's going to come and play some music. And then there's a handful of other musicians who are going to come. It's going to be a little bit more kind of jam band style so that people can relax and decorate their bike and talk. Less concert, more just great live music with people jamming. So if you have any instruments, you can bring them to the to the Artway. We can play together.
2: Oh, this sounds like so much fun. Bonedale Bike Week here in Carbondale.
1: Carbondale without the car.
0: Carbondale without the car. But we are pro bikes. We're not like anti-car and anti-walking and anti all this other stuff. So you can find place with us.
1: Yeah, we welcome everyone.
0: We do. And then it's a bonus event for Bike Week that we actually have. But Carbondale Beer Works, the garage bar that's kind of by Habitat for Humanity, they're doing a bike, bums, and patio party on Sunday, May 17th from 1 to 5. And they're going to have the Hell Roaring String Band there from 2 to 4. And so they're going to have grilling games afternoon. So if you're on a ride on the Rio Grande or if you want to head that direction, it's a really great stop-off point to kind of officially end Bike Week. And, yeah.
3: Yeah, it's going to be – it's always fun. I love Bike Week. It's,
0: yeah.
3: And, yeah, I always remember – I feel like the town got certified at some point by the League of American Bicyclists as like a whatever, bronze or gold or something. And I remember it when they first – assess the town or whatever, it was like, oh, you have basically no infrastructure or anything for bikes, but your culture is A+ or whatever. And yeah, Bike Week, I think
1: we got the culture
3: is
1: the
3: culture behind that in a lot of ways.
2: Oh, I'm so grateful for the culture. Go ahead, Tracy.
0: Yeah, well, I was gonna say another cool thing that you may know or not know, but this correlates with National Bike to Work Week every year. So communities around the nation are celebrating bikes, and Friday, May 15th, is actually National Bike to Work Day, Bike to Work and School Day. So there's like a little bit more synergy that exists outside of Carbondale, which I think is really cool.
2: Thank goodness. Thank y'all for being a part of it, and I know, Tracy, you've been in it for
1: all of it.
2: Time,
1: yeah, Tracy's been running this program for since the start, right?
3: And have you made a shirt for every single one that happened?
1: Not every year, but when I moved here 16 years ago, I fell in love with this event, and I just wanted to be part of it. However, I couldn't. This is a way I can give back a little
2: bit. Did you design the shirt for this?
3: Every year he does.
0: Yes.
3: I think I have five or six.
1: I don't know how many years, but it's been several, and I'm grateful to get to be part of it. This year we've got kind of a UFO and a tall bike and sucked up into the UFO.
0: Uh-huh. Yes, tall bikes speak Carbondale. And Brian's like so underplaying himself, but I'm so glad that Brian likes Bike Week because he makes us look really good. Someone thanked me on our social media presence the other day, and I was like, that is not me. That is all Brian Colley. He's the wizard behind the curtain who makes it all look incredible. So we will be having Bonedale Bike Week shirts for sale at all of our events. And that just kind of helps support, just what we're doing, paper and all the things. Keep making it free. Mm-hmm. Yeah. Mm-hmm.
2: Thank you, Tracy and Brian, so much for stopping in today. And where can we see you first? On Monday morning?
0: Monday morning, 7 a.m. We'll be there.
2: 4th and Main, downtown Carbondale.
1: BonedaleBikeWeek.org or on Instagram, Bonedale Bike Week. Yeah. Thanks, Cody.
2: Let's go out with this one.

0: Yeah. Keep riding those bikes. Stay tuned for Bonedale Bike Week starting next Monday morning, 7 a.m. at 4th and Main, downtown Carbondale. Now we're going to warm things up with Brian Colley, who was just in here with Genevieve with a song they shared about Dandelion Day in the last few years. Stay tuned.
1: We are the GB Wonders, coming at you from the recording booth here at KD&K. GB stands for
2: Genevieve
1: and Brian, and we wrote a Dandelion Day song together because Dandelion Day is coming up real quick, and it's an awesome day in Carbondale.
2: Woo!
1: Woo!

0: Oh, yeah. All right, GB Wonders. That was cute. A little throwback. And now we are joined with the Dandelion Day hostess.
1: With the mostest.
0: Reverend Hardy.
1: And I'm a triple threat this week because I had my public affairs show Wednesday. I did a music set yesterday, and now I'm on Express Yourself. So it's a triple threat week. Birthday week, Dandelion week.
0: Fantastic.
1: It's so much to celebrate. So, yeah, we're setting up the park right now. As soon as I leave here, I'm going back to finish up some of that. And what do you want to know? What should we talk about?
0: Well, you brought in a very special guest.
1: I did. So let's just dive in. Today. So, yes, this year, as you've seen on the posters and heard, Mosaic Fund, the Western Mosaic Fund, has collaborated with Aspen Indigenous Foundation this year. And one of the really exciting parts about this collaboration is I have Deanne in the house with me, and she is the brains behind bringing hip-hop artist Natani Means to Carbondale. So, Deanne, say hello to the fam and introduce yourself.
2: Well, thank you so much, Kat. My name is Deanne Vitrak-Kessler. I'm the founder and the executive director of the Aspen Indigenous Foundation. We've been operating that nonprofit foundation in Aspen for the last 21 years. And the goal is to reconnect the first inhabitants of those valleys with their ancestral lands and to bring the culture, their rich culture, to bring their wisdom back to our mountains. So we are very excited because it's the first time that we have a different expression of that very rich indigenous culture. Usually we have powwows or dance exhibitions, and that's in full regalia, so very traditional. We have also a Native American Indian Film Festival in October. And again, it's more towards the history, the talents, and all that. But this time, thanks to Kat, we're bringing this very different way of culture that Natani embodies with his amazing lyrics as a hip-hop artist.
1: Yeah, so basically what Deanne and I were talking about, the theme of common ground, was, you know, what does that look like? How do we move forward as a human family and sort of break down barriers amongst different races or socioeconomic status? You know, what's the common ground? And so instead of doing the regalia and all their traditional stuff, Natani was down with like, yeah, I'm going to be in street clothes and I'm going to do my hip hop performance. And we're going to, you know, integrate the indigenous wisdom and vibration and gifts and medicine, but do it in this like really integrated way, which is really kind of unheard of in terms of having, you know, indigenous presence in a festival or, you know, at some kind of offering. So we're excited to break that ground and have that common ground. And we're also going to have a panel discussion that's part of looking at common ground. And as a teaser, yesterday we had a really great conversation with all the panelists. And something that Natani drew from the conversation and made us all realize is the common ground is displacement. Displacement of knowledge, displacement of home, displacement of eldership and support. And that's the common ground, that no matter whether you're indigenous or white or black or however you identify, we're all dealing with these concepts of displacement. Yeah. Yeah. So that felt really powerful yesterday during that conversation. And so we're just, you know, it's not performative. We're like doing some deeper work with this collaboration. And I feel so honored that Deanne was down to like do this in just a different way, you know, and like hold the space and create this, these connections in a new way that hadn't been done before. So thank you so much for experimenting with me and being open. Cody Lee's getting choked up right now.
0: Yeah. Well, seriously, thank both of y'all so much for collaborating and getting this together. Cause you know, we've been, they're saying it's the 28th Dandelion Day and I've attended a lot of them. And this is truly special and powerful. And thank you for, you know, bringing attention to, you know, it's all about stewardship of the land, right?
1: Right.
2: Yes, that's right. And also it's it brings to mind that all the lands around here, it's youth land. So, you know, maybe that's something that we should never forget.
1: Right. Yeah. This is sacred land. And so Dandelion Day to me is an exercise of sort of bridging the gap between the rituals and the ceremonies that used to be done on this land that honored it as having consciousness and rights and power and being in right relationship with the earth. And so Dandelion Day is a, you know, this little microcosm where we get to go beyond any of those lines and say, you know, we may all be displaced, but we're here right now. And this is our home and we have to take care of it. And we have to be present. We have to have this, you know, community gathering experience with the focus being common ground and realizing that this is all our home and everyone's responsible, you know, for from everything. We need all the stewards, all the levels, whether it's just not being a litter bug to becoming a regenerative farmer. You know, there's a wide swath of behaviors that each of us can, you know, integrate whichever level is available to us.
0: Well, let's step back a little bit and just talk about the whole day tomorrow of how that looks like.
1: Awesome. Well, you can find information online on Facebook, Instagram, as well as carbondale.com has all our schedule. But it starts with the parade down Main Street at 10 a.m. If you want to join, you can dress as your favorite species. It's the Parade of Species. We're going to have a beaver there. I know somebody's going to be dressed up as a beaver. I'm very excited about that. And then about children, you know, everyone's welcome. We're going to have stilt walkers and musicians and drummers. And we're just going to celebrate. We're just going to make a joyful sound and dance and wiggle our way to the park. Then the main stage will be activated all day. We'll have ballerinas, Sopra Soars, the youth performing. Natani's rap performance is at 12:30. We'll have a youth poetry. The winners are going to read their poems. We have a youth jam session out in the park at 2:45. And then we have our closer band at 3:30. The vendors are open 10 to 5. The beer garden is open noon to 5. And I think that's it. I think that's the
0: day. Thank you so much for everything that you do in our community, Kat Hardy and Deanne. It was a pleasure to meet you and to have you come in the studio today. And thank you for the amazing work that y'all are doing.
2: Thank you so much for having us.
0: And yes. Natani, unfortunately, was running a little bit late, driving from New Mexico this morning. But we have a little sound bite from him, and we'll go out with something from him and his father, Russell Means, and some music. Thank you all so much.
1: Thank you, Cody.
0: We'll see you next time.
3: See you tomorrow.
1: See you tomorrow. Come party.
4: Yat-A, everyone. This is Natani Means. I'm calling in to say I am en route and I'm excited to be performing tomorrow at Dandelion Day Festival there in Carbondale, Colorado. I'm currently en route right now, but huge shout out to KDNK Community Radio. It's going to be a good time. Thank you for having me. And everyone come out. Let's have a good time and hear some good music, hear some good speakers, and just have a good time. Okay, thank you.
5: If you want to be sovereign, you have to act sovereign. And the United States of America has proven that it's the biggest liar in history. And it's proven by their Constitution, which backs up the treaties of the land. So if you expect this country to be just to anyone, you included, that's the big lie, because they have violated from day one the Article 6 of the U.S. Constitution, okay? Had they lived up to it, we'd still own the land that you showed on that map of 1840. Yeah. All that land would still be ours. Honorably.

0: Yeah. People fear what they don't understand, and what they don't understand is we got a demand. We about to pull up with a plan. Y'all need to come off of the land. So give me them lots and give me them acres. Give me them plots. We ready to take it, ready to reclaim it and replace it with everything sacred. Y'all already know what I'm saying. Talking about hectares, I'm talking about mountains. I'm talking about valleys with rivers and fountains. Talking about forests with beautiful views. We know what to do to end the abuse. We've been doing it for cycles upon cycles all around the sun. They've been mismanaging the soil the same way they mismanaging they funds. We be on fed.
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0: And that's us in the cuss still master. Yeah. Breaking it down, they shaking the ground and maintaining the sound.
2: In the end, they're not coming after me. They're coming after you, and I'm just standing in their way.
3: Since he returned to office after facing criminal charges, President Trump has hollowed out the Justice Department's public corruption unit.
4: For Friday, May 8th, this is All Things Considered from NPR News.
3: I'm Scott Detrow.
4: And I'm Ilse Chang. One of the biggest human rights conferences in the world has been canceled.
3: Organizers say it's due to pressure from China.
5: You're not just canceling the travel. You're disrupting a global civic space and network.
4: And how do mothers and the idea of motherhood show up in our literature?
3: Ahead of Mother's Day, we will talk to two authors who have taken the theme head on.
6: When you write about motherhood, you're always writing about a person who is measuring herself against this kind of ideal.
4: Those stories and so much more after this summary of the day's news.
7: Live from NPR News in Washington, I'm Ryland Barton. The Virginia Supreme Court delivered a striking blow to Democrats in the national redistricting battle with Republicans today. The court ruled that last month's voter referendum in Virginia, which allowed Democrats to shift four congressional districts their way, violated the state constitution. Jad Khalil of member station VPM explains.
8: That victory in the vote was the focus of a lot of the Democratic responses, and they said, you know, broadly that this overturned the popular will. They were kind of varied in different ways, so some Democrats said that they'll try to appeal it to the U.S. Supreme Court, and others are just looking forward to the midterms. With the old map, Democrats could still pick up one or two seats, so that's sort of interesting, but Republicans, on the other hand, are celebrating.
7: Jad Khalil of VPM reporting. The U.S. is facing a child care crisis as operating costs and tuition continue to rise, leaving families with few affordable options. Some places are looking to ramp up supply by removing red tape on new child care centers. Cynthia Abrams with member station WPLN reports Nashville is testing the approach.
9: Nashville has decided to give proposals for new child care centers priority in the zoning process. The city is also looking to ease regulations for facilities, making it simply easier to open one. City leaders, like Mayor Freddie O'Connell, hope that removing bureaucratic hurdles could increase supply and have positive ripple effects.
10: This isn't just a child care problem. It's a workforce problem and ultimately an economic and family and household problem. Because when a Nashville parent can't find care, it is much harder to go to work.
9: Similar approaches have been considered in other states, including California, Washington State, New Hampshire, and Colorado. For NPR News, I'm Cynthia Abrams in Nashville.
7: The unemployment rate held steady last month as employers added 115,000 jobs. But as NPR's Scott Horsley reports, the hiring was largely concentrated

0: to develop. It involves roasting the beans, separating out the shells, and then running the nibs through a mill. Sugar and cocoa butter are added before pouring the resulting chocolate into molds. Julien Simonis helped develop the process for the Cacao of Excellence program created by a nonprofit in Rome.
1: Harmonizing the way of talking about a food product, it's to see the differences, to let people appreciate it.
0: Which helps persuade consumers to pay for higher quality chocolate, thereby benefiting farmers, many of whom struggle economically. For NPR News, I'm Ari Daniel.
2: William Shakespeare's Hamlet is having a renaissance with adaptations and performances worldwide. Eddie Izzard is taking a one-person production of Hamlet on a worldwide tour. Taylor Swift's Fate of Ophelia recently dominated the charts, and Anthony Hopkins is delighting fans on TikTok with some of Hamlet's soliloquies. Some scholars say Hamlet resonates today as it allows audiences to explore deep emotions and process angst. 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
5: From NPR News, this is All Things Considered. I'm Elsa Chang in Culver City, California.
6: And I'm Scott Detrow in Washington. President Trump campaigned on a promise to undo the levers of the justice system that he claimed were weaponized against him. Since taking office, Trump has followed through, but not always in big public ways. NPR Justice Correspondent Ryan Lucas has been covering all of this. He joins me now along with White House Correspondent Franco Ordonez. Hi to both of you.
7: Hey, Scott.
8: Hey there.
6: Ryan, let me start with your recent reporting. What exactly were you looking at to gauge just how public corruption is being handled and how that's changed?
7: Well, look, public corruption obviously is a big topic. There are a lot of different aspects to it. So I focused on two things. One is presidential pardons. And so I went through all of President Trump's pardons since he returned to office. And I found that he has pardoned at least 15 former elected officials and their co-conspirators who are either convicted of or charged with corruption offenses.
6: Okay, that's one aspect. What's the other part?
7: The other thing that I looked at is a special unit at the Justice Department that investigates and prosecutes public corruption and election crime cases. It's called the Public Integrity Section. And under the second Trump administration, that section has been absolutely decimated. When Trump returned to office in January of 2025, the unit had 35 to 40 attorneys. That number has now dropped to just 2 full-time attorneys. At the start of the administration, the unit had around 200 or so open matters. So that means investigations, charged cases. That number has now dropped to around 20. I reached out to the Justice Department for comment on this, didn't get a response.
6: I want to talk about pardons for a moment more. Franco, every president issues pardons. Often they can be controversial. There does seem to be a pattern in how Trump approaches them, though. What have we seen so far?
9: Yeah, that's right. And what we've seen so far is Trump issuing these sweeping federal pardons of allies and donors and supporters. And it really kind of feeds into this narrative that he started to paint during the campaign. Now, remember, Trump himself at the time was facing charges for mishandling classified documents and trying to overthrow the 2020 election. But Trump did not run away from those indictments. Instead, he channeled them into his campaign, arguing that the establishment was weaponizing the justice system against him. And he had this line that he repeated in speech after speech about how prosecutors were not just attacking him.
10: In the end, they're not coming after me. They're coming after you, and I'm just standing in their way.
9: And you can make the argument that these pardons that Ryan is pointing out contribute to that kind of broader narrative, that it's not just about him being targeted, but it's the whole system, the whole MAGA system.
6: So, Ryan, give us some examples of who exactly is being pardoned.
7: Sure. There's a Virginia sheriff who was convicted of taking $75,000 in bribes, and in exchange, he was appointing businessmen as deputies. There's a former speaker of the Tennessee State House and an aide of his who were convicted in a kickback scheme that involved taxpayer money. But really, the one that sticks out

0: to me most is a pardon for a former Las Vegas councilwoman. Her name is Michelle Fiore. She was found guilty of pocketing around $70,000 in donations meant for memorials to honor police officers killed in the line of duty, and spending money instead on herself, including for cosmetic surgery, for rent, as well as her daughter's wedding.
1: Are these pardons only going to Republicans?
0: No. More than half of them have gone to Trump's own party, including the ones that I just mentioned. And there does appear to be a partisan aspect of this. But yeah, Trump has pardoned a couple of Democrats as well. One is former Illinois Governor Rod Blagojevich. He's somebody who's bonded with Trump in recent years. They both believe that they were unfairly targeted by the Justice Department. Another Democrat is Texas Congressman Henry Cuellar, who Trump was courting to try to get to change parties. Cuellar, in the end, did not. To be clear, though, the White House defends all of these pardons. It told me that Trump issued these pardons to a variety of people, including folks who were victims of what the White House says was a weaponized justice system under President Biden.
1: So, Franco, all of this is a big part of Trump's political identity. Can you explain how the administration views and thinks about corruption more broadly?
2: Yeah, I mean, just building on what Ryan just said, I mean, Trump and his allies have long said that the FBI and DOJ were biased. And in the past, were selectively going after Trump and his allies while excusing the misconduct of people in the establishment, like they would argue the Bidens and the Clintons. And this argument that they're making and they're saying is that being these pardons are less about excusing corruption and instead about rebalancing a justice system that has already lost a lot of public credibility.
1: Ryan, we started with those surprising stats from the Public Integrity Division. When an entire department is just taken apart in that way, who actually feels that impact?
0: The current and former officials that I spoke with for this story say it's actually smaller states and rural areas that are going to be hit hardest by this, and that's because public corruption cases, they're very time-intensive, very resource-intensive, and big city U.S. attorneys' offices have the means, the staffing to still do them. But smaller states and more rural places, that's where the public integrity section would step in with resources and expertise and do these cases to hold corrupt state and local officials to account. An example of that is the prosecution of a former police officer in a small town in Pennsylvania who was convicted of bribery and other offenses, including using his position to obtain sex from two women in exchange for favors in prosecutions. And people tell me that without the public integrity section doing these sorts of cases, it's likely that those sorts of abuses of power are going to continue unchecked.
1: Now, Franco, corruption typically has not necessarily been a partisan issue. I have seen Democrats and Republicans charged with corruption crimes. I have seen Democrats and Republicans prosecute corruption crimes. Is this changing under Trump?
2: It is. I mean, it's almost becoming a politically loaded word, depending on who says it or what party. You know, in the Trump arena, it's almost seen as a badge of honor for someone who's challenged biased institutions enough to attract retaliation. And the long-term concerns, I'd argue, are it diminishes faith in federal prosecutions, in the rule of law, that once more broadly had bipartisan support, but that's really less and less the case these days.
0: And I'll just kind of jump in here to add that if you step back and look at the pardons and the changes at the Justice Department as a whole, experts say the administration appears to be sending the message that public corruption just isn't a big deal, that it isn't something worth focusing on. And there's a lot of concern about the long-term impact of this, because people that I talked with say if you don't have enforcement and public corruption is allowed to go unchecked over time, that eats away at government, at public trust in government, and you end up with a kind of broken system where public officials serve themselves first and the public comes second.
1: That is NPR's Franco Ordonez and Ryan Lucas. Thanks to both of you.
2: Thank you, Scott.
0: Thank you.
3: One of the world's biggest human rights conferences was supposed to start this week in Zambia, but the host country suddenly canceled the conference, and the event organizers say they were told it was because China objected. NPR's Emily Fang has this story.
4: More than 2,500 people had visas and tickets to fly to Zambia for RightsCon this month. That's an annual gathering of digital rights and human rights advocates. And then, in late April, the team of RightsCon director Nikki Gladstone got a call from a Zambian official.
5: In that call, they let us know that diplomats from the People's Republic of China were putting pressure on the government of Zambia because Taiwanese civil society participants were planning to join us in person.
4: Participants from Taiwan. That's the democratic island China one day wants to control. For decades, Beijing has tried to exclude officials from Taiwan from international events and meetings. China's embassy in the U.S. said it was unaware of what happened when asked for comment. Zambia's presidential office said in a statement to NPR that it was postponing RightsCon because it needed more disclosure of what it called critical information. Gladstone says RightsCon was told the entire event was off. That has left prospective participants like Hong Kong political activist Samuel Chu scrambling.
6: You're not just canceling the travel. You're disrupting a global civic space and network.
4: Chinese pressure on Taiwan is not new. In just the past month, China has leaned on three countries to revoke airspace permissions to Taiwan's president, forcing him to delay a big trip abroad to Africa. It has warned Canada that engagement with Taiwan will hurt Canada's ties with China. And Beijing even revoked credentials to an American journalist after their outlet interviewed Taiwan's president. Taiwan's foreign ministry, members of its legislature, and their president's office had no comment when contacted by NPR for the story.
7: I think the Chinese are emboldened.
4: Emboldened, says Bonnie Glaser at the German Marshall Fund in Washington and a China-Taiwan expert. Because China makes rare earth products that are key to everything from defense equipment to smartphones, and they have threatened to cut those off to the U.S.
7: This leverage that it has used over the United States and other countries to deter policies it opposes, to coerce specific policy outcomes that are more favorable to China. They're weaponizing this dependence.
4: Plus, with President Trump scheduled to visit China this month, Glaser says Beijing senses reluctance from the U.S. to advocate for Taiwan.
7: I think the Chinese see opportunities presented by President Trump's restraint on Taiwan.
4: For example, she says, restraint on once routine U.S. arms sales to Taiwan, which have been delayed. And in April, a prominent Taiwanese politician from the opposition party, the KMT, made a controversial visit to China and met the Chinese leader, Xi Jinping. Karis Templeman, who studies Taiwanese politics at Stanford University, says that visit gave Beijing hope that it can potentially influence Taiwanese politics.
8: They have a partner in the KMT now that they think they can work with, and they haven't had that for a while.
4: And this flex from China and Zambia shows how Beijing has been able to increase its global sway at a time when the U.S. is stepping back internationally.
9: Timing is very important.
4: Scholar Emmanuel Mutombo, who studies China-Africa ties at the University of Johannesburg, points out that days before Zambia canceled the conference, China signed a new agreement to fund several big development projects in Zambia. By contrast, the U.S. has been withholding millions of dollars in AIDS treatment funding to Zambia.
9: The United States is using bullying tactics.
4: And on the other side, Mutombo says, you have China.
9: On the other side, you have a China that is freely signing memoranda of understanding with the Zambian government. So by default, China is being presented as a partner of last resort.
4: And so Zambia, he says, likely felt like it had no choice but to listen to China. Emily Fang, NPR News.

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1: Jennifer Wilson moved to Croatia to see if her ancestral roots could strengthen her own young family.
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3: Oh, madame, look at these poor babies' arms. 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
4: And you can travel with Rick Steves tonight right here, starting at 6 o'clock after our local and regional news and National Public Radio news on KDNK. 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It's 19 minutes after 5 o'clock. Local and regional news coming up in just about 15 minutes. Stick around. Weather coming up later during the hour. We have some sunshine coming up and Dandelion Day on tap tomorrow here in Carbondale.

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1: From NPR News, this is All Things Considered. I'm Elsa Chang.
2: And I'm Scott Detrow. 20 years ago, before author Tayari Jones became the literary superstar she is today, she was a bewildered new author at a writing event.
3: I didn't know anyone. I was overdressed because I am a Southerner, and we dress for things. I had on my dress had like rhinestones on it because it said gala on the invitation, and I didn't know where to sit. I didn't know what to do.
2: One woman invited Jones to join her at her table with her husband.
3: They were so nice to me, and we exchanged information, and I wrote her a thank you note because, as I stated previously, I am a Southerner.
2: That woman was the writer Hilma Wallitzer. She told Jones one thing that stuck with her.
3: She said to me, "I have a daughter about your age. She's a writer. Her name is Meg."
2: Meg, as in Meg Wallitzer, who's written many books, including the novels The Wife and The Interestings.
4: She's always been supportive of younger women, and I think that's motherly to me.
2: Ahead of Mother's Day, we brought these two writers, two friends we discovered thanks to Mama Hilma's support, to talk about what they love about reading and writing about mothers.
4: I started thinking about Mrs. Ramsey in To the Lighthouse by Virginia Woolf, and I found a quote from her, and she said, "Until I was in my 40s, the presence of my mother obsessed me. I could hear her voice, see her, imagine what she would do or say as I went about my day's doings," because her mother had died when Virginia Woolf was young. But then when she wrote the novel To the Lighthouse, she said, "And when it was written, I ceased to be obsessed by my mother. I no longer hear her voice. I do not see her." So it was as if in writing about this character who was so strongly influenced by her own mother, I don't know if she exercised her, but she got some peace from it, but she also just worked it through, understood her. And I think that one of the things about writing about mothers is that, yeah, I mean, you could write the bad mother, the no more wire hangers, mommy dearest mother, or you could write the virtuous mother. But what matters in writing a mother is that it's a singular character. You have to write who that person is, and that's what matters the most, rather than whether you're lauding them or damning them, I think.
3: Yes. I mean, you never want to laud or damn any character, be it a mother or not. But of course, for me, all roads lead back to Morrison. You know, we have Setha, the mother in Beloved, who so loves her child that she basically decapitates her to spare her a life of enslavement. But Setha, outside of being a mother, is where her full personhood blossoms. You know, she falls in love with Paul D, and, you know, she has this relationship with her mother-in-law, and all of these things she witnesses. But this violent act of motherly love, it's what defines who she thinks of herself as, and also who her community considers her to be. But who she is all these other things.
4: Well, you know my mother, Hilma Wallitzer, who is 96 years old. She's your friend and my mother and my friend.
3: Pen pal.
4: I love that connection, I have to say, very much. And I realized today that it's been 60 years since her first short story was published. It was called Today a Woman Went Mad in the Supermarket, and it was published in the old Saturday Evening Post. And when she sold that story, I was so proud of her. But of course, I did realize she's as interested in this as she is in stuff going on in our home. I had a sense of it, and I think I must have filed it away for what it must mean to be a writer. You have to have a life in which the characters, when you're writing, speak to you in as loud and urgent voices as your children do when you're with them.
3: Well, I feel like in my newest novel, Ken, both my characters are motherless because, you know, one has a sainted, you know, dead mother in the sky, and the other one's mother has run off, but she knows, she just believes my mother is misunderstood. And when I meet her, we'll love each other. She's just, you know, a fantasy. And as I was writing it, it occurred to me too, the way that real life mothers are compared to fantasy mothers and how you can never live up. So when you write about motherhood, you're always writing about a person who is measuring herself against this kind of ideal.
4: I wrote a novel called This Is Your Life, and later it was republished as This Is My Life, and it was made into a film that was Nora Ephron's first film that she directed. It is about the two daughters of a mother who becomes a stand-up comic. And I wanted to have the daughters looking at a mother sort of trying to have a life outside of them, who has things that interest her and excite her that aren't about you and how you reckon with that. And when the film was made, I think that Nora and her sister Delia looked at it from the mother's perspective too. Whereas the daughter in me, you want to be the center of your mother's world. And to realize sometimes that you're not can be rattling.
3: My mother is an economist, actually. She has a PhD in economics. My daddy has a PhD in political science. Like many women, I feel like my dad's career was part of what we did as a household and not hers. Like, I know a lot about political science. I don't know very much about economics. And I found out only recently that my mother is only like the third or fourth Black American woman to get a PhD in economics. And I learned that this year. I discovered that my mother kind of made history and I didn't know.
4: There is that sense of mothers quietly doing what they do and not getting appreciation for it that still goes on. I mean, I think when you write about motherhood, you're often writing about ambivalence because of the way in which motherhood takes you away from being in the world.
3: It's true. And also, I am not a mother, just, you know, for the record in this conversation. And I know I was once talking to my mother and it came up that I did not think that I probably would have the life that I have were I a mother. And she didn't say, no, of course you could have. She said, I think you're right. And that was like a kind of a moment.
4: I actually did an event some years ago and during the Q&A, somebody stood up and she said, my daughter really wants to be a writer, but I know how unbelievably difficult it is. What should I tell her? And I said, well, is she talented? And she said, yes, very. And I said, is she burning to do it? Because you have to be burning to do it. And she said, absolutely. And I said, well, I think you should tell her that's great. Try, because the world will whittle your daughter down, but a mother never should.
3: That's moving. You know, for me, when people have asked me that, my daughter wants to be a writer, what should I do? I just say, get out of her way.
4: Get out of her way is really moving to me too. People sometimes will say, do you and your mother have competition with each other? And that is far from, I think, either of our minds. Not everybody reads fiction. So somebody who loves fiction and happens to be your mother, and you can talk about fiction together, the fiction you love and the fiction you write, is such a gift. And I had that in my house growing up, and I will never forget it.
3: You have these wonderful, not prickly things to say. You're like, my mama, she was a writer.
5: Well,
3: she had my back.
5: You want me to say something prickly?
3: No. Don't you say anything prickly about Mother Hilma. I will not allow it.
4: I never would.
2: That was Meg Wolitzer, who wrote her most recent book, Found Sound, with her son, as well as Tayari Jones, whose latest book is Kin.

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1: Live from NPR News in Culver City, California, I'm Duane Brown. Virginia's highest court has struck down the redistricting referendum that voters narrowly approved last month. It marks another significant setback this week for Democrats in the midterm election. The move is part of a wave of GOP-led states that have redrawn voting maps to favor Republicans ahead of the November elections. In Tennessee, the state Senate approved a map last night, and the governor signed it. Mariana Bacallao of member station WPLN has more.
2: The biggest change is to the city of Memphis, a majority black district that up until last week had been protected under part of the Voting Rights Act. Now the city will be split into three different congressional districts, and it means all nine of the state's U.S. House seats are more likely to go to Republicans.
1: Meanwhile, Democrats hoped the Virginia referendum would mean four more House seats in Congress, but today the state Supreme Court there said lawmakers didn't follow proper procedure. The Defense Department has released more than 160 records related to UFO sightings. NPR's Bill Chappell tells us more files will be released in coming weeks.
3: The documents range from Cold War reports of mysterious flying discs to recent sightings of elliptical objects floating in the air. Those and other records of unidentified anomalous phenomena, or UAPs, the new term for UFOs, are now being shared with the public. In one file, a woman who says she's familiar with U.S. military aircraft and drones describes seeing a strange metallic ovaloid floating above a tree line in 2023. She also said that if other people with her hadn't seen the same thing, she wouldn't have spoken up. President Trump has promised unprecedented transparency for such records. He posted on social media that the release will allow the public to decide, quote, what the hell is going on.
1: Bill Chappell reporting. 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In central China, authorities confirmed that 37 people died from a massive explosion at a fireworks factory this week. NPR's Emily Fang says it's the deadliest explosion in China since 2019.
4: The city of Luoyang in Hunan province makes most of China's fireworks and nearly three-fourths of fireworks that China exports globally, including to the U.S. Luoyang is thus informally dubbed China's fireworks capital. A deadly blast at another fireworks factory just last summer in Hunan killed 9 people and prompted a safety investigation. This explosion earlier this Monday led authorities to halt all fireworks production, despite this normally being one of the busiest fireworks production times in the lead-up to the July 4th holiday in the U.S. An investigation is underway, authorities said, and 8 people have been summoned in for questioning. Emily Fang, NPR News.
1: 3 western states that rely on water from the Colorado River have agreed to a temporary plan to stabilize the water supply this after the driest winter on record. California, Nevada, and Arizona are proposing to save enough water to serve more than 25 million people a year, on top of cuts already announced by the states and Mexico. The Colorado River supports 40 million people across 7 states, and farmers also rely on it for irrigation. The plan needs approval from both federal and state lawmakers. This is NPR News.
0: Yes, making a plan. It's 5:34. This is KDNK's local and regional news. I'm Marilyn Gleason. A press release from Garfield County Sheriff Lou Valario to the Glenwood Springs City Council on Wednesday harshly admonished city leadership for withdrawing from multi-jurisdictional major crimes unit SPEAR. Sheriff Valario upbraided town leaders for their decision last month to divorce SPEAR and the Glenwood Springs Police Department last month, saying the town leaders fell victim to, quote, lies and fear perpetuated by a handful of radicals. He went on, your decision was based solely on your irrational fear perpetrated by a handful of radicals who chant lies, innuendo, and misinformation. The 6-1 vote followed a long discussion on state law and public safety. Filario's letter states that the task force does not work with Immigration and Customs Enforcement, adding that radicals have filed baseless complaints with the Attorney General, seemingly in reference to Voces Unidas report on civil rights complaints involving Speer, ICE, and the Garcao Sheriff's Office. According to an April article from the Post-Independent, the City Council's meeting involved Joseph Duras, the city's chief of public safety. He stressed that Speer has never been documented as violating state law by collaborating with ICE, but has been integral to cases involving child abuse and drug manufacturing. Duras also stated that the city had long been functionally separated from the task force, and the vote was only making the split official. Filario's statement comes at the tail end of his two-decade tenure as Garfield County Sheriff. The primary for the next sheriff will be held June 30th. The identity of a man who died this week during a traffic stop in Glenwood Springs has been released. 59-year-old Sean Krause of Keystone, Colorado, was pronounced dead on the scene by Garfield County Coroner Robert Glassmeyer on Tuesday. Krause was visiting Glenwood Springs when he was pulled over by a Garfield County Sheriff's deputy on West 6th Street near the Hotel Colorado. The deputy reports he returned to his car to write a summons when he heard a single gunshot. Krause's death is being investigated as a suicide. The town of Carbondale is already being affected by this year's low snowpack. In a public service announcement yesterday, the town urged residents to begin practicing water conservation habits, as the town's supply relies on real-time river flows. While there are no mandatory restrictions in place yet, early conservation is helpful. Small changes, such as watering lawns early in the morning and turning off the sink when brushing or shaving, can make a big difference. More details can be found at carbondalegov.org. A coal-fired power plant in northwest Colorado is still running after the Department of Energy issued emergency orders for it to remain open in December, citing concerns about grid reliability and increasing demands for electricity. That's despite the long-term plans of the plant's operators to shut it down in 2025 and protests from the state of Colorado. Rocky Mountain Community Radio's Caroline Yanez has more.
5: Attorneys at Earth Justice say there's no evidence that the Craig 1 plant was needed to prevent imminent shutoffs in the Mountain West. They also say that the DOE did not provide any new evidence of an emergency in March when it renewed its first order to keep Craig 1 open. Leslie Coleman, senior attorney at Earth Justice's Rocky Mountain office, says the plant was in a forced shutdown in December, just days before it was set to permanently go offline.
6: The utilities had to spend a lot of money just to get this plant back into operable status when it's not even needed to address any sort of energy emergency. And so those costs, someone has to pay them, and they're likely going to get passed on to people who pay electricity bills.
5: Under the DOE's orders, Craig 1 must remain in operation until the end of June. Earth Justice, the state of Colorado, and the plant's operators have all petitioned the DOE to reconsider and are suing the agency. Caroline Yanez, Rocky Mountain Community Radio.
0: There are several certified dark sky places in our state, including Mesa Verde National Park, the Black Canyon of the Gunnison, and locally, Old Snowmass. There's also an effort underway to create a countywide dark sky river reserve in San Miguel County in western Colorado, and that's a first for the state. For Rocky Mountain Community Radio, KVNF's Brody Wilson reports on the growing interest in fighting light pollution so communities can continue to enjoy dark skies.
7: The Western Slope Dark Skies Coalition recently brought on a new executive director. Olivia Bobbitt moved to Naterita in 2024 and found out that it was a dark sky community. She showed up to a meeting and within months was running the regional coalition.
8: So I stepped into this role with a fresh perspective and a real commitment to working to making dark sky work feel welcoming and accessible. So with this transition, it's an opportunity to invite more people who love the night sky to join and help shape what's next. We support local groups who are interested in becoming international dark sky an international dark sky place. The application process is pretty lengthy, so having an organization that is dedicated to supporting with that application and supporting with funding as well. Since we are such a rural community, it is important to have that umbrella organization that could be of support and have that hands-on training, hands-on support that rural communities don't typically see.
7: So what does dark sky work actually look like? Partly it's big. City ordinances, land use codes, reserve designations. But Olivia says it also starts close to home.
8: And it's as simple as like closing your curtains at night to reduce the light pollution that you're shining outside, or putting a shield on your outside light, or using warmer tones, or using motion sensors. There's simple things that people can do to improve the health outside with their wildlife, but also improve their own personal health as well.
7: Craig Childs wrote a whole book about what it means to leave the light behind. In it, he describes biking out of Las Vegas, out of the Formula One Grand Prix, in fact, off of the strip into the Mojave Desert, night by night, farther from the glow of the lights of Las Vegas.
9: I'm drawn to Las Vegas. I've never been on a cruise ship, but I'm drawn to that. Oh, lights, sound, action. There's something very appealing about that, and it takes more effort to go toward the darkness. That's a deeper kind of pleasure that takes you farther than the lights will carry you. And so leaving the light place and going for the dark was hard in a way. I mean, our first night camped on the edge of Vegas in that ejecta blanket of trash and whatever that lies outside the city. Looking back in at the city that night, it was windy, it was cold, it was trashy, and I was thinking, oh, we should have stayed for one more night in the city. We could have had a blast. There's a tiki bar down there that we'd be at right now. You know, that there is something there's a gravity to that. And this other gravity, though, it pulls you away from that, where you start to, your senses expand. Because I imagine, like on the cruise ship, you're in the bubble and you're having a great time in the bubble, but you don't realize how large the world is around you. You're inside looking inward. And when you leave Vegas, when you leave the cruise ship, you go out to where your senses start opening up, and you're aware of the quiet, you're aware of the stars, the world becomes much larger.
7: Craig Childs gave a talk at the Montrose Pavilion earlier this spring, and I asked a few people in the lobby what the night sky means to them.
10: To me, it's connection to nature. It's going back to nature. It's what we don't have in the cities, what we don't have in the busyness of towns. Well, I volunteer in bear's ears, so at the ranger station, and I sleep in a tiny home out back, and every night you look out the window, and it's pitch black, and the sky just kind of crushes down on you, and it's pretty amazing.
11: It's a necessity to us, I think. I don't think that we would be interested in living somewhere where that was denied.
12: Right, and we've run into people in our travels, as you said, that are amazed at, like out in Death Valley or whatever, amazed at the night skies. And they, oh, can you believe that? Have you ever seen that? And we're like, yeah, we see this every night.
0: That report from KVNF's Brody Wilson was shared with us via Rocky Mountain Community Radio. This is KDNK News.
13: Time now for Immigrant Stories. Annie Stevens has been an immigrant more than once in her life. She was born in Wales and moved to London as a child. As a young woman, she and her husband, Randy, moved to Lesotho in South Africa, where they lived for 8 years. They then moved to the United States, where they spent a year and a half, before returning to Africa, this time to Kenya. After 8 years in Kenya, they returned to the United States, where they now live. Here Annie remembers a special time in her childhood.
14: Most

0: are in Carbondale. Tonight, the lows will be in the 30s with mostly clear skies. High tomorrow, 77 degrees. Coming up later through the weekend and into next week, highs will be in the 80s all the way up into the 90s. Lows in the 30s, increasing into the 40s at night. It's 62 degrees in Aspen this afternoon, 39 for the overnight. 70s, low 70s tomorrow, and highs will be pushing into the 80s later this week with lows in the 40s. 58 degrees in Leadville this afternoon, 29 degrees overnight. Lows in the 20s tomorrow, but highs will be going up into the 50s and 60s in Leadville in the coming days.
1: 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I'm Elsa Chang.
2: And I'm Scott Detrow. In Colombia, the saga of the so-called cocaine hippos rolls on. For years, descendants of a drug lord's private zoo have been proliferating and roaming the wild. And now there is a new debate over whether they should be culled and or somehow saved by an Indian billionaire. Manuel Rueda reports.
3: Here in Doradal, a small town in the center of Colombia, the grunt of hippos has become part of the soundscape. Every afternoon, locals and tourists hang out at a lake on the edge of the town. They chat and drink beers as they watch the giant beasts floating in the lake. This is one of the main attractions in town, says Lina Morales, a local hotel worker. The hippos are the descendants of four animals brought illegally to Colombia in the 1980s by Pablo Escobar. The notorious drug lord owned a private zoo on a ranch near Doradal, where he also had elephants, giraffes, and zebras. But no one captured the hippos after the Colombian government seized Escobar's properties. And because of the lack of natural predators, their population exploded. Scientists estimate there are now 200 hippos roaming freely around Doradal, a town that's surrounded by lush forests and big rivers. And some say the time has come to cull them. Biologist Natalie Castelblanco says the hippos deposit large amounts of waste in lakes and riverbeds, and this can lead to drastic changes in the chemical composition of the water,
4: including changes in the pH and also less oxygen. So then all the plants that need oxygen in the water are going to be collapsed because of this.
3: With fewer underwater plants, the local food chain suffers.
4: The hippos have a transversal impact on the ecosystem.
3: In mid-April, Colombia's government announced a plan to control the country's hippo population, including culling up to 80 animals this year. But many in Doradal are against those plans. Here, the hippos have become a tourist attraction, with statues of the animals displayed throughout the town.
5: They're
3: part of our community now, says business owner Dania Galindo. There's no other place outside of Africa with wild hippos. Some locals in Doradal now take visitors on hippo safaris. Others sell keyrings, T-shirts, and other souvenirs featuring the semi-aquatic mammals. The population should be controlled, Galindo says, but in a peaceful manner that respects their life and the appreciation we have for them. Colombia initially tried to curb the hippo population through sterilization, first with surgeries, then contraceptive injections. But biologist Natalie Castelblanco says the procedures are costly and risky, making large-scale sterilization difficult. She says culling is the most effective solution.
4: And we do it with lionfish. You see the cases of the camels in Australia.
3: But now, Colombia's hippos may have been thrown a lifeline. Indian billionaire Anant Ambani has offered to relocate 80 hippos to his wildlife reserve in Gujarat state.
6: It will be a major undertaking, for sure.
3: Sergio Estrada is a biology professor at Bogota's Rosario University. He's skeptical of the billionaire's proposal.
6: Depending when they where they lure them and catch them, they would have to drive them in huge trucks and lorries to the Rio Negro airport near Medellin. And that is about 150 kilometers. So that in itself is no easy task.
3: Then the hippos would have to be put on planes to India on a long flight that requires a stopover.
6: And so imagine what would you need to do to keep these animals safe and relaxed during this trip.
3: There are also questions about how these wild animals would fare in Ambani's reserve, which is tiny compared to the area these hippos now live in.
6: I don't see these animals living and roam freely in this location in India.
3: Colombia's environment ministry says that if

drastic measures are not taken to control the hippos, their population could double over the next 5 years. That might lure more hippo lovers to Doral, but it also leaves Colombian officials with difficult choices about how to manage a growing and unpredictable population. For NPR News, I'm Manuel Rueda, in Doral, Colombia.

0: Whoa. Tabby that is something called my doctor.
1: The judges for this year's Tiny Desk Contest had a pretty tough job. They had to pick just 5 finalists out of thousands and thousands of entries. All this week, we've been meeting those 5 finalists, and today's introduction comes courtesy of Ana Maria Sayer, the host of NPR's Alt Latino podcast.
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In the video, you can see her doing this incredible live looping. 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

0: That was NPR Music's Anna Maria Sayer talking about Diagnosis, the Tiny Desk contest entry by finalist Noah Barr. 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
3: 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Coming up next, it's Travel with Rick Steves, one of my favorite ways to get away during the week. That's at 6 o'clock, just a few seconds from now. We'll be listening to National Native News as well. Thanks for listening to KDNK. Hope you're coming to Dandelion Day in Carbondale together. We'll see you there. Celebrating the dandelion.
4: The people of France really adore their children. Even in big city Paris, complete strangers will often provide helpful advice on how to be a good mother. That's what a pregnant American discovered when an elderly gentleman stopped her on the street.
5: He took my hand in his and he told me he thought I looked beautiful. And then he thanked me for making a new French citizen.
4: Hi, I'm Rick Steves. Today, it's a Mother's Day edition of Travel with Rick Steves. American Mary Barone tells us what it's like marrying into French culture and talks about the joys and challenges of raising a child in Paris. And another young American mother, Jennifer Wilson, joins us to share her family's adventure, moving everybody to a tiny rustic village in Croatia, where her ancestors came from.
6: The neighbors had a cow on the first floor of their house, and the gathering space was sort of the cafe bar in the middle of town.
4: That and some special tributes to our mothers. It's just ahead on Travel with Rick Steves.
7: This is National Native News. I'm Jill Freitas. On Wednesday, the Navajo Police Department responded to a crash involving a semi-truck carrying uranium ore from the Grand Canyon South Rim to a mill in Utah. KJZZ's Gabriel Pietrasio has more on the first reported incident since hauling began nearly 2 years ago.
8: The accident occurred a half mile east of Highway 160 and State Route 98 near Shonto in Navajo County. Officials say an SUV tried passing another vehicle, striking the uranium truck bound for Blanding, Utah. The tribe's EPA, along with the Pinon Plain Mine, which is owned by Energy Fuels, were notified. Using a gamma radiation detector, they inspected the crash site, concluding no radioactive material leaked. The collision sent two people in the SUV to a local hospital with injuries, while the truck driver was unharmed. For National Native News, I'm Gabriel Pietrazio.
5: Juno woman Tracy Day has been missing for more than 7 years, and while her disappearance has become a rallying cry for MMIP in Juno, her daughter also wants people to know who she was before she went missing. KTOO's Yvonne Crumry has more.
9: Kaylin Schneider says her mom was always finding new adventures for the family to go on. The house she grew up in was spotless, and Tracy Day was taking night classes to be a nurse. Her struggles with mental health came later.
10: But I feel like when she went missing, everybody's like, oh, she's living in St. Vincent and like she's a mentally ill addict. And it was just not the way I wanted people to see her, because my mom was a wonderful parent and she wasn't always sick.
9: Schneider says when she was a young child, she was the victim of child sexual abuse by her friend's father. After Day found out what had happened, she blamed herself for trusting the family. Schneider believes it triggered Day's mental health issues.
10: It, like, changed her brain chemistry, you know, so that's the best way I could explain it.
9: Schneider thinks that changed the trajectory of her mother's life. Day struggled with mental illness and substance abuse. But Schneider wants people to know her mom the way she remembers her, as a dignified, glamorous woman.
10: She was kind of like a diva, you know, like, back in the day, she always had her hair done, lipstick done, you know, like, nails, everything. She was always dressed so beautifully.
9: She was also a devoted parent, and she was fun.
10: When she wasn't at work, we were never bored. We would go ride our bike, and we would get curly fries with cheese and milkshakes, and then we would go to the duck pond and feed the ducks, and, like, she was a good, like, playful parent.
9: And Schneider says that even through Day's later mental health crises, she always stuck around and checked in with her family.
10: She would not take off. She's the opposite. She's like the parent that like annoys you because they're showing up so much, you know.
9: Schneider's son was born after Day went missing. He's 5 years old now, and she's finding herself having to explain the absence.
10: My son, he's at that age where he's starting to question, like, what happened to grandma? And like,